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1: I think if you'd have been a rock DJ, that'd have been great. Just like this. We're going to rock your face off. What's that thing they had on MTV years ago? Headbangers Ball. That could be Ricky Rashman. That could be Headbangers Ball. Thanks so much for joining us. Top of the hour. We'll get back to some NFL discussions. As I told you, I was writing the camp questions, the things that were off the top of my head, and then I went off on a quarterback tangent. So we talked quarterbacks earlier, but this is more about rookie head coaches, coaches on the hot seat, things like that, things that are on my mind. The latest on Brandon Ayuk was just kind of crazy as well. The other side of things, the race for the number one pick, I think we're going to have another thing just like we had in the NBA because the quarterback class is supposed to be so good. So we'll get at all those things at the top of the hour for hour number four. We've talked LeBron James like many people, kind of backwards, forwards, all those different kind of things. I told you what I thought of his championship aspirations in Philadelphia, which is the only reason he went there, which, by the way, I was perusing during the break, and I don't want to leave you out anything. This is kind of, you can put this under, thank you, Captain Obvious. ESPN just said the Jaylen Brown move really kind of changed how LeBron and Rich Paul viewed Philadelphia. You think? You think Jaylen Brown changed what they thought of Philadelphia? Wow, I never thought of that. It's like they pay people to have that opinion. You know, Jaylen Brown going from Boston to Philly kind of changed how people viewed him. You think? They gave up Paul George and a bunch of picks down the line. They basically gave up nothing. They gave up a contract that before that trade, Philly thought they were just going to have to dump on somebody. It was bad. That wasn't a good contract. I have no idea. Jaylen Brown must have really pissed off the owners in Boston. Like, they just basically said, just take him off our hands. Like, there are players like that. Jaylen Brown's not one of them. So, yeah, changed everybody's opinion of Philadelphia. What are you talking about? I'm not going to say somebody should have been laid off for that opinion, but it's like, you think? You think? Like, I mean, without Jaylen Brown, there's no way LeBron's going to Philadelphia. Of course it changed it. Changed everything. All right. So how about the teams that LeBron didn't pick? First and foremost, the Warriors. And I saw a quote today from their

0: 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Closing
1: time. Oh, I always cry because I'm so torn. You see, I know that Will needs sleep. Alex and I could hang out all night, but you don't understand that Will, the producer of this fine program, the late night version.

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0: That's another lost ball. 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
5: Good morning and welcome to the Money Matters Radio Show. We're so glad you decided to join us on this Saturday morning. I'm Bob Foudy, as always joined by Tyler, and we are super excited for today's show. Tyler, British Open in the books, kind of a winner no one saw coming, Ryan Fox, but a lot of big names near the leaderboard. Boy, I blew it with Jordan Spieth. Made the cut.
6: Three-putted from 8 feet.
5: I think you had Tommy Fleetwood. Top five. Good showing. So, and of course, what would the British Open be without a few Bryson DeChambeau headlines?
6: Yeah. That was, that rule, it's no secret. I'm not the biggest Bryson fan in the world.
5: Are Rory. apparently.
6: It's one of those things that is up to the interpretation of the rules officials. So if they think you were doing it intentionally,
5: It is what they think it is.
6: You have things like Wyndham Clark at the U.S. Open this year taking practice swings, and he stepped in front of his ball and took a practice swing elsewhere, and you had analysts saying, well, he was trying to simulate the shot he'd have with the ball. Well, he stepped on the grass right in front of his ball, but not stroke. So, again, it's up to the rules official, and that's why golf's the game.
5: They are the judge, jury, and executioner. You are exactly right. Well, Tyler, listen. I want to start this morning's show with a number, and it's a number that I think is going to stop a lot of people listening this morning dead in their tracks. Are you ready?
6: Go ahead.
5: 56% of American adults have no legacy plan at all. I'm talking no will, no trust, no power of attorney, zippo, nada, nothing. And if you're among this group this morning, don't panic. But here's what I want to tell you. I don't want you to put it off any longer. Today is the day to take action, and we're going to help you do just that right here on the Money Matters Radio Show.
6: Dad, I think you're quoting that data from the Trust and Will 2026 Estate Planning Report, which, for those of you who don't know, is a national survey of 5,000 U.S. adults that was conducted in late January, early February this year. And among the findings, alongside that fact that 56% of adult Americans do not have any estate plan, is a little alarming, is the fact that that figure almost is unchanged from last year. So it's showing little progress. Nobody's really taken it to heart and taken steps to craft one. And, it's very odd to me and a bit of a head scratcher, given that the report also found 73% of Americans surveyed say that estate planning is personally important to them.
5: Well, it's no surprise to me, because one of the main educational events we do throughout the year is a estate planning workshop. And we've got some actually coming up this fall. So if you're in that category, pop over to our website, nhwealth.biz. That's B-I-Z, nhwealth.biz. Check out the calendar of events coming up this fall and make sure you get registered. But Tyler, I'm glad that you saw the same article I did. That's good. But I wanted to start the show by sharing that figure with our listeners, because I have to admit, it took me back just a little bit, even though every day I meet people who are really deficient in this space who do not have an estate plan.

0: It is certainly shocking, and unfortunately or fortunately, depending on how you're looking at it, this is not a deficiency that is overwhelmingly a single generation's problem. You know, you might sit there and go, oh, well, 56% of adult Americans, you know, that's probably the young people. They're, you know, they probably don't have that stuff figured out because it's just getting started. But it's really not the case. I mean, Gen X actually leads the way. 62% of Gen Xers have no estate planning documents. You look at millennials, it's 58%. Gen Z is actually a little bit better. 54% of them have no documents. And baby boomers, the most majority of them have a plan in place, but you know, 48% do not, which
1: almost
0: is
1: half.
0: Which is shocking because
1: really
0: they're on the precipice of retirement.
1: Yeah, really shocking to see the baby boomers coming in at almost 50%. But you know, it's a little bit of a head scratcher for me because I've never really fully understood. I mean, I get it, life gets in the way, but why have people delayed drafting an estate plan? I mean, it's so very simple to get it done, especially given what can go wrong if you don't have an up-to-date estate plan, a current estate plan in place.
0: I mean, the article does quote some reasons why the estate planning does get delayed, including financial stress and procrastination. I mean, as well as simply not knowing where to start and what you need. Now, Dad, I know, and now so do our listeners, that you're not an attorney, nor do you moonlight as one, but
1: did you stay in a Holiday Inn last night?
0: You mentioned it's simple. So what makes up a good estate plan and how do you go about setting one up?
1: Well, it's true, Tyler. I am not an attorney, but you know, I've been in this industry for over 30 years and I have had the absolute pleasure of being around some of the best estate and elder law attorneys over the years. And here's what that experience and that exposure have taught me. Any good estate plan starts with a conversation with a qualified attorney who specializes in elder law, and a good basic estate plan has really three core parts. And I want to take a minute and I want to talk about those three core parts. Number one, a basic will. Number two, this is really what we call an advanced healthcare directive. And that advanced healthcare directive really gets made up of two parts, something called a living will and a healthcare power of attorney.
0: So, Dad, a lot of people will say, well, I have a will. Why do I need a living will? And you're saying it's a part of an advanced healthcare directive. So what is a living will? Well, how does it differ?
1: Well, think about a will as something that kind of inventories and outlines how your assets are be distributed at your death. And remember, a will is really an invitation to probate court. A living will is different because it talks about end of life decisions. What do you want that to look like? Who's going to make those decisions for you, right? And then the third item is what we call a financial power of attorney or durable power of attorney, where you're appointing someone to make financial decisions for you, whether it's pay bills, file taxes, talk to your broker, etc. So now you can talk about being a little bit more advanced, maybe adding documents to your estate plans like a revocable trust, maybe an irrevocable trust. Things like that can be incorporated into your situation if it's necessary or advantageous. But that's for people who, you know, have passed the bar to decide to talk about. You know, you have a great conversation. You talk about your goals. You talk about your needs. You talk about your desires. And then you allow that attorney to help shape that estate plan. I think it's also, as you're doing this, Tyler, a good conversation is to audit the beneficiaries on your accounts while you're drafting or updating your estate plan. And even make sure that you check in and understand how your home is titled and share that or have that conversation with that estate planning attorney as well, because there's some things that we can do there to make sure the house avoids probate when that time comes.
0: So, Dad, you mentioned that things can go wrong without these documents in place, and the study even showed that 42% of Americans surveyed say that they would not know what to do if a family member died today. So if there is no plan in place, who ultimately ends up figuring out all of this? And can you enlighten us as to what can go wrong in that situation?
1: Well, I can attest to that. Most family members, you know, when they lose a loved one, if there's not a plan in place, even when sometimes there is a plan in place, they're grieving. They're in shock. They don't know where to turn, what to do. And I guess here's the thing. If there's no plan in place, it's really the survivors who end up paying the price, you know, sometimes financially and emotionally. If you pass away without a will, it's not your family making the call anymore. It ends up being the state. State intestacy laws, you know, basically step in, Tyler. They decide who gets what. And I don't know about you, but I don't think that the state has any idea who I want to get what. And having no plan and having the state decide who gets what, it, to me, is the worst of plans. You know, you could even be in a situation where a court steps in and they appoint a guardian for your kids if they're minors, or, you know, if somebody has some type of special needs. And let's not forget about your assets. A lot of times you die without a will. You don't have proper beneficiary designations in place. Assets can get tied up in probate, which, let's be honest, can drag on for months, sometimes even longer. You rack up legal fees along the way. You add on top of that the fact that every dime, every asset goes through probate. And who it goes to, Tyler, you know, that's a matter of public record. The prospect of passing without a plan, I got to tell you, it just gives me the heebie-jeebies. There's just so much that can go wrong. You can spend so much money unnecessarily. You know, there's so many delays. It's just not a good situation.
0: Dad, I just want to clarify one of those points you made there towards the end, and it's the fact that probate is public. It's the public settlement of your estate. I mean, every dime that ends up having to go through the probate process becomes public knowledge.
1: Yeah, it's a matter of public record. Absolutely.
0: Anyone can look up who you liked more, what dollar went to who.
1: Absolutely.
0: And it is just out there for everybody to know. So no wonder why you get the heebie-jeebies. But, you know, here's the bottom line. Most Americans have no plan at all for their legacy, but you don't have to be one of them. Without a plan, as Dad mentioned, the state decides who gets your money. Courts can step in and your family ends up paying the price. With the right plan, the proper documents, and the right tax strategy, you can help protect everything you've built. So, you know, if you've saved for retirement, if you've got, you know, $500,000 or more for retirement, I want to invite you to give us a call here at New Horizon today to schedule your personalized estate plan review. 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I'll even arrange to have an elder care attorney present for our meeting free of charge to you. 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
1: And listen, I know you threw a dollar amount out there, Tyler, but, you know, this show is all about helping people. 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Well, listen, we're up against our first break of the morning. When we come back, Tyler and I are going to dive into our main topic this morning. Stay with us. It's Saturday morning, and you're in tune with the Money Matters Radio Show. Tyler and I'll be right back after this quick timeout.
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0: Welcome back to the Money Matters Radio Show. My name is Tyler Foudy, and as always, I am here with my father, Bob. Before we dive into our main topic this morning, Dad, you got me so ramped up on estate planning that I forgot to bring up something that has been gnawing at us ever since they were announced. We've had tons and tons of questions come in from clients and listeners alike, and we haven't spoken much about them because they weren't really able to be acted upon until here recently. And what I'm talking about are the Trump accounts. So for our listeners, here's the skinny on the Trump accounts from CNBC. Trump accounts, who's eligible, how $1,000 deposits work, and how to open one. So the Trump accounts are essentially a new tax-deferred investment account for children. They officially launched on July 4th, 2026, and these accounts are designed to help children build long-term wealth. A child must be a U.S. citizen under the age of 18 with a valid Social Security number to qualify, and a parent or guardian can open an account for the child via IRS Form 4547 and filing that with their tax return. Or an authorized adult, including a parent, legal guardian, grandparent, or sibling, can open an account on a qualifying child's behalf by going to trumpaccounts.gov. Now, children born from 2025 through 2028 can receive a one-time $1,000 federal deposit if the account is opened and verified. Family members can contribute up to $5,000 per child per year, and employers can also contribute up to $2,500 per year, and that amount counts towards the overall limit. The money is invested in funds that track the S&P 500 or total U.S. stock market. And in most cases, the money cannot be withdrawn before the age of 18 for the child who the account is for. Now, like I said, I just wanted to give you all a quick update on these Trump's accounts and let you know what I know.
1: Yeah, good stuff there, Tyler. Thanks for that. And I want to shift gears a little bit, and I want to talk about this morning a topic that I know that you are really, really passionate about, and one that I believe is probably the most overlooked, if not one of the most overlooked risks in retirement planning. And I'm not talking about the stock market. I'm not going to do a show this morning on inflation. I want to talk about taxes, but specifically, it's the tax bill that has been quietly growing, kind of lurking inside of your retirement account for decades. And it's the one that most people, Tyler, as you know, don't truly see until they start withdrawing from that retirement account. And what makes it really, really dangerous is that it doesn't arrive all at once. It arrives piece by piece, a higher bracket here, a higher bracket there, then a Medicare surcharge, then a chunk of my Social Security that suddenly becomes taxable. And you know what? By the time you realize what's happening, Tyler, the damage has already been done, and it's been compounding for a long time. So this morning, I want to walk our listeners through exactly how this works, but not in theory, but through stories of people who have actually lived it. And more importantly, I'm going to show you, Tyler and I are going to show you this morning, the strategies that may help keep the tax bill from eating your retirement from the inside out.
0: What Dad is describing is something we help people with every day. Most retirees don't have a tax plan. Instead, they have a tax preparer. There's a big difference in that distinction. You know, most people don't think about it that way, but there is a big difference. If you'd like to find out where you stand, I want to invite you this morning to give us a call at 1-800-270-8828 or visit our website, nhwealth.biz, to schedule a complimentary retirement tax review. There's no cost, no obligation, just a clear look at the tax picture most people never see until it's too late.
1: Yeah, Tyler, I think most people get it wrong because they think about tax planning, you know, how do I pay less taxes this year? 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So, you know, give us a call, 1-800-270-8828. 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
0: Once again, our telephone number is 1-800-270-8828, or you can visit us online at www.nhwealth.biz to get started.
1: Tyler, let's jump in and let's talk about the tax surprise that nobody ever warns you about.
0: I think to do this, it's best to introduce you to a couple. Now, this is a hypothetical example for the illustration, and your results may vary, but I want to call them Walt and Peggy. They're both 74. They retired at 65. They've got Social Security, a modest pension, and a healthy traditional IRA. For the first few years of retirement, their taxes are low. They were in the 12% bracket. Their Social Security was barely taxed, and life was comfortable. But then when Walt turned 73 and the required minimum distributions kicked in, the government told him he had to pull a certain amount out of his IRA every year, whether he needed it or not. That first RMD wasn't enormous, but it was enough to push their combined income bracket into the 22% bracket, nearly double their previous rate. Well, and this surprised them, but, you know, it was really just the beginning. What Walt and Peggy didn't expect was the domino effect, that higher income caused more of their Social Security benefits to become taxable. And under the current rules, if your combined income exceeds certain thresholds, up to 85% of your Social Security is subject to federal income tax. Walt and Peggy had been well below those thresholds for years, but now with the RMD stacked on top, they blew right past them. Suddenly, a big portion of their Social Security income that had been untaxed was showing up on their tax return as taxable.
1: And Tyler, we see this a lot, don't we, where these RMDs kind of sneak in over time and all of a sudden we're paying taxes on our Social Security income. And this is something that does catch a lot of people off guard, doesn't it?
0: Oh, it does. And, you know, here's the thing. A year, 2 years later, another bill arrived, one they truly didn't see coming, one that nobody had explained to them. Their Medicare premiums jumped, not because Medicare got more expensive for everyone, but because their income from 2 years prior, the year with the big RMD, had crossed a threshold that triggered what's called IRMA, the income-related monthly adjustment amount. It's a surcharge that the government adds to your Medicare Part B and D premiums when your income exceeds certain levels. And the thresholds are all or nothing. Cross the line by a single dollar, you pay the full surcharge for that next tier. And I got to say something here because a lot of people don't understand. It's not your taxable income that's subject to that threshold. It's something called your modified adjusted gross income, your MAGI, that is subject to these IRMA penalties. So you'll cross it without even ever seeing your taxable income cross that threshold. Walt and Peggy's total tax increase that year wasn't just the bracket jump. It was the bracket jump plus the newly taxable Social Security plus the Medicare surcharge. Three separate consequences, all triggered by a single RMD that they were required to take. Now, this is what tax professionals call the retirement tax cascade. And it's the reason why some of the most dangerous taxes in retirement aren't always the ones that you see. They're the ones that you don't, that slip quietly past you until the bill arrives.
1: I love the way you described that. It really wasn't necessarily something that they saw coming, something that they felt. It was really that cascade. It was really those three things. Pushed them into a higher bracket. More of their Social Security became taxable. And now they were paying higher Medicare premiums because of IRMA. So, Tyler, really good stuff there. Listen, we're going to jump off to our second break of the morning. When we come back, we're going to pick back up and we're going to talk more about taxes with the window that closes and never reopens. Think about that. The window that closes and never reopens. You won't want to miss it. Tyler and I'll have more on the other side of the break. It's Saturday morning. You're in tune with the Money Matters Radio Show. Don't touch that dial. We're coming right back.
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1: Welcome back this morning. This morning, Tyler and I are discussing the tax bill that's hiding inside of your retirement and why many retirees pay more in taxes than they expect. And we're going to also share a couple of strategies this morning to help you more effectively manage those taxes. Now, most people assume, because they've been told this their entire working life, that their taxes are going to drop when they retire. For a lot of people that we talk to every single day, the opposite is actually true. And as Tyler talked about before the break, the culprit isn't a single tax rate. It isn't a single withdrawal. It's really the way that multiple income sources start to stack on top of each other. And it triggers a cascade of consequences that a lot of retirees simply don't see coming. You know, we talk about this term RMD, right? Required minimum distributions. That means the IRS is requiring you to take this withdrawal from your IRA. Of course, that is a taxable event. For a lot of folks, that pushes them into a higher bracket. The higher income causes now more of your Social Security to become taxable, and that combined income 2 years later now spikes your Medicare premiums. Because remember, all of us don't pay the same premium for Medicare. It's tied to our income. But here's the great news. All of these things are manageable on their own. But together, without a plan, they could potentially consume tens of thousands of dollars, tens of thousands of your hard-earned dollars over your retirement. Now, before the break, Tyler gave you an all-too-real example of a couple, Walt and Peggy, and the tax predicament they found themselves in a few years after retirement. Just because they did what they were supposed to do, and they saved their assets in a 401k and IRA for retirement. Now, if you missed it, don't worry. This show will air again tomorrow morning at 7 a.m., but here's what makes Walt and Peggy's story, in my mind, especially frustrating. The tax cascade that they experienced could have been managed effectively with a tax mitigation plan. If they'd acted during a window of time that some people, you know, if I'm being honest, don't even know exists, right? If they would have sought the help of a qualified professional, if they would have understood the problem, they could have developed a tax mitigation strategy and avoided a lot of these negative impacts. So here's what I want you to do this morning. I want you to think about what retirement looks like for you. What does it look like if you stop working? What does it look like if your earned income drops? But you haven't maybe started Social Security yet. And your required minimum distributions, those RMDs, are still years away. For a stretch of time, let's call it maybe 5, 8, 10 years, your taxable income could be at its lowest point, a point where it's been lower than it's been in a very, very long time. Right? I'm talking maybe, you know, back when the Bee Gees were still cool. Tyler doesn't even know who the Bee Gees are, I don't think. And likely, maybe the lowest point in a long, long time. This is what, you know, we would refer to as the tax valley. And this is where we now have the opportunity to really do some valuable planning, right? Maybe some of the most important planning of your entire financial life.
0: Now, during this tax valley, and before I go on, Dad, I won't stand for the slander. I know who the Bee Gees are.
1: All right.
0: But during the tax valley, you have room in the lower bracket that isn't being used. The 10% bracket sitting there partially empty. The 12% bracket has space. And maybe even the 22% bracket is, you know, your threshold where you have room. The point is this: every dollar of that space represents an opportunity to pull money out of your traditional IRA at today's low rates before the RMDs start and Social Security stacks and the cascade begins. An opportunity exists to convert some of that money to a Roth IRA, paying the taxes now at a known rate so that the money can grow and be withdrawn tax-free under current Roth rules down the road. But here's the critical point. This window is temporary. Once your Social Security starts, it fills up that bracket space. Once your RMDs begin at 73 or 75, depending on what year you were born, they fill up more. And once both are flowing, you might find yourself with no room to convert at these attractive rates. The brackets are full, and every additional dollar lands at a higher cost. The window has closed, and unfortunately, it will not reopen ever.
1: Just think, if Walt and Peggy had used those early retirement years to do a series of partial Roth conversions. Now, I'm not saying all at once, but strategically, over several years, Tyler, as you described it, filling up the lower brackets without spilling into the higher ones, they could have potentially reduced the size of their future required minimum distributions, thus lowering the amount of Social Security that becomes taxable, and who knows, even potentially avoiding the Medicare surcharge entirely. Same money, same retirement, same situation, but a very different outcome because they took the time to seek the help of a professional and develop a tax mitigation strategy. And that's exactly one of the things that I think we do so well here at New Horizon Wealth Management.
0: Now, there's a new piece of the tax puzzle that can either amplify or reduce the depth of that tax valley. And I believe that anyone age 65 or older needs to understand it. In July of 2025, Congress passed the One Big Beautiful Bill Act, which made the current tax brackets, the ones from the 2017 Tax Cuts and Jobs Act, permanent as part of the federal code. Now, that's the good news. The brackets aren't going up on a set date the way many people had feared, us included. But the same law also creates something new, a senior deduction. And if you're 65 or older, you can claim an additional deduction of up to $6,000 per person or $12,000 for a married couple where both spouses qualify. It's available whether you itemize or take the standard deduction, and it's effective for the tax years 2025 through 2028. It sounds straightforward, but as with all things from the government, there is a catch, and it is one that many retirees are going to stumble into. The senior deduction phases out as your income rises. For married couples, the phase out begins at $150,000 in modified adjusted gross income and is fully gone at $250,000. For single filers, it starts at $75,000 and disappears at $175,000. So when I mentioned this can either make the tax valley deeper or a little bit more shallow, it depends on what your baseline income scenario looks like prior to this conversion schedule. So we might have the opportunity to convert a little bit more thanks to the deduction, or if you're up against it, we might have to convert a little bit less to maintain it.
1: So a question for you, Tyler. So you share this, but you could have someone out there this morning having a cup of coffee, listening to this, asking this question, why does it matter, right? What you just shared, why does it matter? How can it really benefit me? Why are you telling me this?
0: Well, I kind of alluded to it in the end there, and it's because a Roth conversion raises your income. If you convert $80,000 from a traditional IRA to a Roth, that's $80,000 that is added to your income for the year. And if that pushes your income into the phase-out range, you don't just pay tax on the conversion. You also lose part or all of the senior deduction. For example, a married couple who converts $100,000 in a year where they're already in the 22% bracket could see their effective rate climb, not because the bracket has changed, but because the deduction disappears. And that's the hidden cost. The bracket stays the same on paper, but the actual tax bite gets bigger. This doesn't mean that Roth conversions are a bad idea, actually far from it. It just means they need to be sized carefully, year by year, with full awareness of these phase outs. A conversion that looks efficient in isolation might not be when the senior deduction is factored in. And that's because the deduction is temporary. It expires after 2028, making the planning window a little bit more narrow. Getting this right over the next few years could make a meaningful difference in your lifetime tax bill.
1: Yeah, this morning, if you're wondering, what is your tax risk? What's your tax burden? How do I know, based on how I've saved in my IRA, my 401k, my deferred compensation plan, what really is my tax risk? I want to invite you to head over to our website, nhwealth.biz. That's nhwealth.biz, B-I-Z. I want you to go to the little button entitled Tax Impact Analysis, and I want you to click that. That's going to ask you for some basic information. You're going to pop it in really quick, and then just in a matter of seconds, you're going to have an idea of just how much of your hard-earned dollars aren't going to benefit you. They're not going to benefit your family. But based upon how you've saved retirement, this is the portion that your silent partner, the IRS, is going to claim. In addition to that, as Tyler's been talking about, the required minimum distributions, the additional income from this, it's going to have an impact potentially on your Medicare premiums. It's going to have an impact on where you find yourself in the tax bracket that could impact the amount of your Social Security that is taxable. So head over to our website, nhwealth.biz, click on that button, Tax Impact Analysis. Get your free tax analysis this morning. Again, nhwealth.biz. Tyler, when we come back, I want to pick this conversation up. Stay with us Saturday morning, and you're in tune with the Money Matters Radio Show.
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0: Welcome back to the Money Matters Radio Show. I'm Tyler Foudy, and as always, I'm here with my father, Bob. This morning, we have been discussing taxes, specifically a tax bill that is hiding inside of your retirement. Now, before the break, I was discussing Roth conversions and how the new bonus senior deduction should be at least considered when crafting a plan. Now, what I want to begin to wind down our time together this morning with is how to manage your bracket like it's your business. So essentially, what is the practical takeaway from all this? It's a concept called bracket management. And in my view, it is one of the single most important skills in retirement tax planning. Bracket management means shaping your taxable income year by year so that you fill up the lower brackets on purpose without accidentally spilling into the higher ones. It means treating your tax bracket like it's a container. You want to fill it to the top, but you don't want it to overflow. And every source of income, Social Security, pensions, RMDs, investment gains, Roth conversions, interest, dividends, all these things are pouring into that container. So we need to be cognizant.
1: Yeah, in practice, Tyler, I think it can actually look like this. During your tax valley years, you might take IRA withdrawals or do Roth conversions up to the ceiling of a chosen tax bracket. So let's say, for example, the top of the 22% bracket. You are deliberately pulling money out and paying tax today at today's known rate. That reduces the IRA balance that will be subject to mandatory distributions later, which means smaller required minimum distributions, which means less stacking, which means less Social Security taxed, which means lower Medicare premiums. So think about this. One deliberate action today can help break the cascade before it even starts. Just one deliberate action. Once Social Security begins, it fills part of your bracket space. So the room for conversion, if you think about it, actually begins to shrink. You adjust. Once RMDs begin at 73, they fill a little bit more space. You adjust again. And for retirees who are charitably inclined, there's a powerful tool, Tyler, called QCDs, or Qualified Charitable Distributions.
0: And, you know, those QCDs, they allow you to donate directly from your IRA to a qualifying charity. The donation satisfies your RMD requirement, but isn't included in your taxable income. It's one of the cleanest ways to manage your brackets in the RMD years while still supporting the causes you care about. Just the other day, I was speaking with a client and we were discussing how much we should target to convert of their roughly 5 million pre-tax assets. And they were concerned that in

0: That's another lost ball. Why do I even play?
1: I'm Scott Life with First Tee Canton, and honestly, you're perfect for our summer golf-a-thon.
0: Perfect? I'm terrible.
1: That's the point. Your friends sponsor your golf, your good shots, your bad shots, all of it. 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
0: So my terrible golf finally has a purpose? Now it goes straight.
1: Join us for the First Tee Canton Summer Golf-a-thon and help us impact the next generation, one swing at a time. 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
3: Now, satisfies your RMD or a portion of and doesn't hit your taxable income, right?
2: Right. Now, for some of us, that seems like an astronomical figure, but here's the deal. Used in conjunction with strategic Roth conversion, it can help keep you in a lower tax environment. The key to all of this is that it's not a one-time decision. It's a rolling multi-year plan, and your picture changes every year with new income, new deductions, new rules. The retirees who pay the least tax over a lifetime aren't the ones who found a single clever trick. They're the ones who manage their tax bracket thoughtfully every single year with a plan that looked ahead instead of only looking back at last year's return.
3: I love what you said there, Tyler, is your tax picture changes every year. And the retirees who pay the least tax over a lifetime aren't the ones who found a single clever trick. They're the ones who manage their brackets thoughtfully every single year with a plan. Really good stuff there, Tyler. The question that I want you to ask yourself this morning is this. Could a series of small, well-timed Roth conversions over several years help manage your tax exposure more effectively than waiting until you're forced to take distributions? Think about that for a minute. Now, if you're unable or you're unwilling to run that calculus by yourself, we're here to help. And we've made it super simple for you to get started. All you need to do, again, is to head over to our website, nhwealth.biz, and click on the tax impact analysis button, right? It's going to take you to a new page where you will enter three pieces of information: your age, your pre-tax retirement account balance, and a fair tax assumption. After that, just a few bits of contact information, and you will instantly be able to see a estimated calculation on just how much tax you have promised to your silent partners in Washington, D.C. Now, the scariest part is that this is just the tip of the iceberg. Because you got to ask yourself this question. What if income tax rates go up? Not necessarily through brackets or higher rates, but through other creative ways that the government can come up with to tax or to, if you will, penalize you. I mean, hey, we're heading towards $40 trillion in debt. Something has to give. Something is going to break. That tax impact analysis isn't factoring in IRMA or how that impacts the taxable portion of your long-term capital gains or how that impacts your Social Security. And there's just so many other factors that you have to consider when having this tax conversation. And in my opinion, that's the reason we start with a pure income tax projection under the rules as we know them today, because it gives us a pulse. It lets us understand what your feelings are towards taxes. Now, I say this a little tongue in cheek. If you're okay with the number the report tells you, you know, that you have to pay, hats off to you. Great. You have nothing to do in the tax planning arena. However, if you're like me, if you're like a lot of my clients, if you're like a lot of people who have visited that site and you take a look at that number, you have a, oh my goodness moment, right? And now that's the first step. The second step is we've got to roll up our sleeves because we've got work to do. We've got to build a tax mitigation strategy to help you lower that tax risk.
2: Once again, for those of you that missed it, all you need to do is head over to our website, nhwealth.biz, and click on tax impact analysis. What that will do is bring you to a new page where you'll enter three pieces of information: your age, your pre-tax retirement account balance,

0: and a fair tax assumption. And after that, just a few bits of contact information and boom, step one is done. You're on your way to a better tax environment. So as we wrap up, here's what I want you to take away from today's show. One of the biggest tax risks in retirement isn't a single rate or a single rule. It's the cascade, the way RMDs, Social Security taxation, and Medicare surcharges interact to create a combined hit that is far larger than any one of them alone. But every piece of that cascade is manageable. And if you plan for it, the tax valley years between retirement and RMDs are a window that closes permanently. The new senior deduction is a real benefit, but it has traps for the unaware. And bracket management done year by year with a forward-looking plan is how you will help keep the tax bill from quietly consuming the retirement you have spent a lifetime building.
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0: Don't wait until the cascade starts to realize it was avoidable. 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While the brackets are low, the window is open, and the plan can still help make a difference. I want to thank you for listening this week. My name is Tyler Foudy.
1: And I'm Bob Foudy. And thank you so much for tuning into the Money Matters Radio Show this week. Remember, Tyler and I are here each and every Saturday morning right after the news, top of the hour, 8 a.m., on Canton's own 1480 WHBC. 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
7: Suspected terror attack in Germany. I'm Jack Callahan, Fox News. German authorities searching for a fugitive suspect for a deadly attack on a crowd near Berlin's Pride Festival last night that left one person dead and 16 others injured. Police and prosecutors asking for help in finding the 21-year-old suspect, whom they say hit several people with a van. They also say one or more people apparently exited that vehicle and several people were apparently stabbed. Police warning the public to avoid direct contact with the suspect, saying he may be armed and dangerous, identifying him as one with ties to the Islamic group in Germany. Massive wildfires continue to ravage through France and Spain, as Fox's Chantelle Painter reports.
8: Crews are racing to stop major blazes from merging as dangerous conditions threaten to fuel even more fire growth. Officials warn the coming hours could be critical as strong winds, extreme heat, and dry conditions continue to hamper containment efforts. More than 250,000 people have been forced from their homes. Fires are also burning in Italy, the UK, and other parts of Europe.
7: France deploying its military, and they've shortened the famed Tour de France bike race to battle those wildfires. White House keeping all options open in the conflict with Iran amid reports that Iran's supreme leader still looking to build a nuclear weapon.
9: For two nights in a row now, the U.S. military has not announced any strikes on Iran. While the New York Times reports that the president has set aside his plans for a massive attack for now. U.S. forces are still busy, though, in the Middle East, enforcing the naval blockade. As of Saturday, they've redirected 12 commercial vessels, disabled two that didn't comply, and boarded two to force compliance.
7: Fox's Rebecca Castor. The Iranian-backed Houthis are also continuing to strike Saudi Arabian sites, creating a new front in the Red Sea, despite warnings against that from President Trump. 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
10: Here's your AccuWeather forecast. Currently, today will bring humid conditions with intervals of sunshine alongside the possibility of a thunderstorm in the afternoon. The temperature will reach a high of 82. Tonight, expect a moonlit sky with lingering humidity and a chance of a thundershower in some areas with a low of 66. Tomorrow, anticipate continued humidity with a mix of clouds and sun along with a few showers and thunderstorms in the afternoon. Some of these thunderstorms may bring hail and damaging winds with a high of 86. With the AccuWeather forecast, I'm meteorologist Jason Caterina for News Talk 1480 WHBC.
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0: Welcome to the Haven of Rest program. We're so glad you joined us. We trust that this time together will be a blessing to you. You'll hear some of the ways that God is working through Haven of Rest Ministries and how lives of homeless and spiritually destitute people are being impacted for the kingdom of God. Founded in 1943, Haven of Rest is a non-denominational Christian outreach whose doors are open to any person regardless of race, color, creed, or social standing. This ministry is supported entirely by voluntary contributions from individuals, churches, businesses, and other organizations who share a common desire to help meet the physical, emotional, and spiritual needs of men, women, and children who are in desperate circumstances. We now invite you to listen and hear more about what's happening at Haven of Rest.
1: Thank you, Carl. This is Jeff Kaiser, Executive Director of Haven of Rest Ministries, welcoming you to our Haven of Rest radio broadcast. This morning, very shortly, Jim, we will actually have a special guest here. He's not from the area, but we are looking forward to having our interview with him.
2: Reverend Kaiser, we'll be speaking with Rick Alves, and he's going to be able to give us a picture of God and the work that he's doing in the work of rescue ministry, not just in Akron, but really all throughout the U.S. and specifically the Great Lakes region.

0: Well, Jim, this morning here we have Rick Elvis with us. And, Rick, welcome to the radio broadcast.
1: Thank you. Thank you, Jeff. This is an honor to be here because I've heard about this broadcast for a long time. So it's just a joy to be here with you.
2: Well, your voice is a new one to our listeners, so share a little bit about yourself and the role that you're in that brought you to Haven of Rest today.
1: Well, I am the regional coordinator for CityGate Network out of Colorado Springs. Mm-hmm. CityGate is an association of missions just like Haven of Rest. There's like 335 missions across the United States and Canada that do similar things. Now, there's a lot of them that's different, a lot doing the same thing that like Haven of Rest. And so my task is serve as a regional coordinator. I tell people that I'm really not the regional coordinator because I don't coordinate anything, but I'm a connector. I feel like I'm, we say we're RCs. Well, I'm a regional connector because I'm always trying to connect missions CEOs with other CEOs, and because they have the answers, I don't. Even though I've been in ministry almost, 50 years, 45 of that in this type of ministry, I don't have all the answers. I'm not the expert, but I know who are, you know. But my task is to here in the Great Lakes area, which is Ohio, mm-hmm. Indiana, Illinois, Michigan, and I have 60-some missions that I travel to, and I like to say I don't say I mentor them, I coach them and help them to bring out of them what their answers are and not try to tell them what their answers are. Because, like I say, I'm not the guy who knows everything and has all the answers.
0: Well, it's always good to have you come up. I know it's maybe every 2 years that maybe you can stop up in the area. And then we're not the only ministry that you're seeing here. You're going to see a few others that are in the area. Why don't you share a little bit? You've been with CityGate for a long period of time. You were with AGRM. Talk a little bit about your history even before becoming a regional coordinator. You ran a ministry for 30-some years.
1: Yes. I started actually in Evansville, Indiana, as the executive director of the Evansville Rescue Mission, and I was there for 10 years. Never really thinking this was my lot in life. My vision, my wife and I's goal were to be involved in Christian camping, and I got a minor in camping, and so I wanted to go camps, but God changed things and got me involved in this kind of work. And so I was there in Evansville for 10 years, then I moved to Indianapolis in 1990, we loved it there, was there as the executive director or the president, CEO, whatever you want to call it, for 33 years. And the last 2 years of my time with Wheeler Mission there in Indy, I was the president emeritus. And I guess technically I'm still president emeritus, they tell me. I'm just not paid to do it anymore.
2: Well, your history, I think, brings up a question that I actually get asked a lot. I was at a family reunion just a couple of weeks ago, and they were asking me about Haven of Rest and what we do here, and the comment came out, they should do this in other cities. They should have stuff like Haven of Rest. And I'm like, well, they do. That was my answer right away. But a lot of people may not realize that ministries similar to Haven of Rest are all over the country. And like you had alluded to, they're not all exactly the same, but they're typically Christ-centered ministries that are in the most of the time in the heart of the city that are reaching people. So it's been your experience now in this role to get to see a lot of different rescue missions, maybe help our listeners understand what it's like to go and see God doing this work from city to city and what it looks like from place to place.
1: Well, you know, that's really exciting to go and visit missions. And, you know, I always love coming to Haven of Rest. I've been here several times throughout my career. But it's always good to go to others and see how maybe they're doing it differently. And sometimes I even steal stuff, you know, and I take it back to you know, Wheeler in Indianapolis. Hey, we got to implement this, you know. I should probably be in jail, you know, for the stuff I've stolen through the years from different missions. But it's great because some are doing women's ministry, some are doing youth ministry, some are doing camp ministry, you know, even medical missions now, getting more into having medical clinics within the missions. And, I mean, it's just a variety of things. It's like almost full service. You know, and one of the things I've always admired some of the missions of, that I've visited is they invite outside agencies into, and they actually have, you know, areas dedicated for outsiders, you know, outside agencies to come in and occupy an office and be able to, you know, connect with the clients that the missions have. Mm-hmm. And so that's really been exciting. And I think one of the things that's exciting to me as well is seeing how missions are getting involved in building housing too. And transitional housing that we call it now.
0: Yes.
1: And the Cleveland Mission is doing that. I know Wheeler in Indianapolis they're building a bunch of transitional housing units now too. And I see that across the country of how the emphasis has changed, but it's still centered on the gospel of Christ.
0: Amen.
1: We never let that go. You know, and that's our focus, and that's our foundation as missions, is to be able to share, because we know that Christ is the one who could turn a person's life around.
0: Amen.
1: And without Christ, people are really going to struggle in their lives.
0: Well, Rick, you know, with all the history that you have, just talking about Christ, the gospel. At your ministry that you oversaw for 33 years, the guests that you served, any stories that really impacted your life, maybe interaction with a lady, a family, somebody coming in, or just seeing somebody come in and seeing what they were struggling with and seeing how Christ changed their life?
1: The problem with that question, Jeff, is I get emotional.
0: That's why I asked it.
1: But, you know, one of my favorite stories, I guess, I was just sharing it the other day, and I did choke up, you know. Hopefully, maybe I won't choke up here. Maybe I'll be a mature guy here. We have an addiction center. Wheeler had an addiction center. We had a 300-acre camp that was a children's camp that we changed over to an addiction center for men. And, you know, that 300 acres is surrounded by 22,000 acres of state forest. So when we said we were sending the guys to the sticks, we were sending them to the sticks. Mm-hmm. And we had 65 beds down there. And we always had graduations for the men who have completed the programs, you know, a 7-month program or a 9-month program, whatever. We had these graduations, and we always had them in the chapel, and we'd have maybe 10, 12 guys at a time, and the chapel would be full of family and relatives, and I mean, it was just really great friends, you know, and so they could share about, you know, their progress, or how God has led them, and where they were, where they are now, and where God's leading them. And then we'd even allow the family to get up and you know, share about this changed person in their family now. And I tell you, I wish I had a buck for every time a mom said, "Thank you for giving me my son back." You know, but one particular one that I remember was this guy was up there giving his testimony, and his son and daughter was standing right beside him, and they were probably, the son was probably 10, the girl was probably 12, 13, and they actually lived with him at the camp, which was kind of ironic because, you know, a judge allowed that to happen, but, you know, we had the safeguards in place for them to live with him. And, as he was giving his testimony and sharing about how Christ had changed his life, I poked my wife in the ribs as we were sitting there watching this. I said, look there. And the boy had tears streaming down his eyes, you know, and thinking that how, you know, Christ had changed his life, changed that family's life.
0: Amen.
1: And to me, that still is a precious memory to me.
0: Amen.
2: You know, I think of, thank you for sharing that,
0: yes,
2: by the way. And I think of what God's doing at Haven of Rest. We have very similar stories that we would share of how God's moving. And as you go from city to city, you can hear from other rescue missions. And we kind of, it allows us and maybe the listener on the radio today to take a step back and see how God is moving. And it's not just at Haven of Rest. It's not just at Wheeler, but he is moving all over. And it's often not big and, you know, it's not bells and whistles. It's simple, dirty work, hands-on in the trenches with people who are struggling. And that's really been the history of rescue missions from the start, is that we'd be right there with people who were hurting. And I think maybe that can help in your role now. Paint that picture of just what rescue work is for the listener who've heard a little bit of the back end of the story of transformation, and we get to share those on the radio. But from your perspective, what is it, that this work that we all get to be a part of?
1: Well, it's just a fabulous work. As I said, I didn't think I'd be here, you know. But I think it's just great being able to see the lives of people who are totally distraught, totally down on their luck, that don't have Christ, and they're smelly, and they're dirty, their hair's matted, and they have nowhere to turn. And those are the ones that rescue missions across the country are reaching out. You know, just briefly, another story of a guy who would not come into our mission, and for years. And they called him Wolfman. His hair was long. He never came in, but our staff over and over and over for 7 years tried to befriend him and get him to come in. He'd always live on the streets. He finally came in, changed his life, came to Christ. They actually had to peel his clothes off of him and gave him a haircut, cleaned him up. Today, he's on staff of Wheeler Mission.
0: Wow, powerful story. I love hearing those stories. And as you travel and as you have seen the history, the gospel doesn't change. It's for everyone.
1: Yeah.
0: I mean, you see that. You're sharing it. You go to these other missions, gospel. That's what changes the lives.
1: Yeah, yeah. And missions all across the country. I think, if I recall right, $2.4 billion that missions do across the United States,
0: yeah,
1: combined revenue. And I don't recall how many were housed or stuff, but it's a bunch.
0: Yes.
1: And, you know, we're doing a lion's share of the work.
2: And God is so good. You know, you mentioned that end of it, and that's something that we've come to see over these years, is just the faithfulness of God. This work goes on as we're, you know, I had this story, you know, our former chaplain, you know, he told me one time, he goes, Jim, do you realize we get to do the work of missionaries right here in our country?
0: Yes.
2: And someone else raises the money for us. Like most missions have like a team or whatever. And he's like, we don't have to itinerate. He's like, isn't this awesome? And I guess I hadn't thought of it that way, but I just saw how it's the Lord who makes a way. It's the Lord who makes a way so rescue missions can exist. And he's the one who makes the way for the people we serve. So as we kind of come towards the end of the interview, we wanted to provide an opportunity for you to share with our listeners. Is there anything that you would ask those who are listening to the broadcast today that they could pray for you?
1: Well, just pray for my travels. As you know, I drove up here from Indianapolis, and you know, it's kind of crazy out there on the roads, but you know, just for safety and for my ability to help missions if they're struggling, to be an encouragement to them and to reach out to them and to pray for them and help them through difficult times and to be that listening ear. And you don't always have to say something. You just have to listen.
0: Amen. Well, you know, Rick, it's what a pleasure to have you on the radio broadcast today. I know our audience will be very excited to hear this and listen to it. And as you shared your heart, I mean, your heart came out as you were talking about how God has changed lives. We're just thankful that you are part of our broadcast here today.
1: Thank you. It's great to be here.

0: We'd like to thank Rick for coming on the radio broadcast today. Reverend Kaiser, it's such a joy to see someone who's really had a life of service in the ministry of rescue, who's still excited about rescue, who's still excited about what God's doing. And it was just a joy to have him on the broadcast today.
1: Well, Jim, you know, when we were at the City Gate Conference, I was talking to Rick. He said he wanted to stop in at the Haven. He did. So it was a nice visit with Rick. He's a busy man. He's got 60 to 66 missions in the Great Lakes that he visits throughout the year. So what a blessing it was. And then also, Jim, we just finished off our first time Camp Core.
0: Reverend Kaiser, it's a blessing to have kids in here and just to minister. And I know time will only tell the impact that this has for eternity. So we're blessed that we were able to have that impact in these kids' lives.
1: This is Jeff Kaiser. Thank you for being with us today, and we look forward to being back with you next Sunday at the same time on this station. And now a closing word from our announcer, Carl Miller.
2: 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Address your letter to Haven of Rest Ministries, Post Office Box 547, Akron, Ohio, 44309, 0547. Once again, that address is Haven of Rest Ministries, Post Office Box 547, Akron, Ohio, 44309-0547. Or you may prefer to reach through the website, havenofrest.org. And tune in at this same time each week to hear more news about the Christ-centered programs offered at the Haven of Rest to the homeless and despairing people in this community. Until then, remember our Lord's words, "Inasmuch as you have done it unto the least of these, my brethren, did it unto me."

0: Stevens, an attack in Germany.
1: Police in Berlin are searching for a suspect who allegedly plowed a van through a crowd at an LGBTQ plus pride event. At least one person was killed. 16 others are hurt. Police say the suspect has ties to local Islamic groups and they believe the act was terrorism. Hundreds of thousands of people were in Berlin for that celebration.
0: And that's Fox's Chandler Painter. Maine Democrats holding a convention picking Troy Jackson Saturday as their new U.S. Senate nominee to replace the former nominee, Graham Platner.
2: He's backed by Senator Bernie Sanders, and he was a former Republican. He switched parties in the early 2000s, shifted to independent, and also now a Democrat. He supports progressive policies like abolishing ICE.
0: And that is Fox's Alexis McAdams in Bangor, Maine. Platner dropping out of the race following sexual assault allegations. 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
4: Today's program has been sponsored by Canton Baptist Temple of Canton, Ohio. Welcome to Proclaiming the Truth, the teaching ministry of Dr. Mike Frazier, senior pastor of Canton Baptist Temple, 515 Whipple Avenue Northwest in Canton. Stay tuned for a message straight and direct from God's Word. We trust you'll be challenged and encouraged by this week's message. 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
5: Here in the Sunday morning services, we're going to be studying the book of 1 John. Now, some of you might be going back in your mind to several years ago whenever I preached through the book of Revelation. How many of you were here for that? All right. And some of you might be going, oh, no, hopefully it won't be like that, because that took me 2.5 years to preach through the book of Revelation. People were, you know, talking to each other and saying, I joined the church in chapter 4. And somebody said, I joined the church in chapter 13, you know. And literally that series of messages took a long time. But that was a difficult book to preach through, but a very important book, especially, I believe, living in the times that we're living in today. But the good news is, even though the book of Revelation was also written by the Apostle John, the book of 1 John, we're going to talk about this in a moment, was written by the Apostle John. Revelation has 22 chapters. 1 John only has 5. So be encouraged, amen. We're not looking at years. We might be looking at months at being in the book of 1 John. Now, before I even read the first verse, I want to talk about who wrote the book of 1 John. And I say it that way because you make an assumption, because in your Bible it's called 1 John, we have 2 John, and we have what? 3 John. But it's interesting to note that the book of 1 John doesn't mention at all who its author is. Now, the unanimous consensus of the church has always been that the Apostle John wrote the book of 1 John. Nearly all of the early church fathers designated this book as being authored by the Apostle John. The vocabulary and the style of writing in both this book and also the Gospel of John are very, very similar. They are both not written in classical Greek, but they are written in Koine Greek, the everyday language of the common man. It's simple, it's straightforward language. Also, the major themes of the book of 1 John are similar to the major themes of the Gospel of John. For instance, the word believe appears over and over again in the Gospel of John as well as in the book of 1 John. They both focus on Jesus being fully human and fully divine. And we'll talk more about that even today. Both books focus on the priority of love. Both speak of a new commandment to love one another. Both focus on what I would call extreme contrasts. For instance, both books talk about the contrast between light and darkness, life and death. And that's really even what you folks are about with your ministry, the contrast between those who choose life or those who choose death. There are truth and lies, and there's love and there's hate. And both books, Gospel of John as well as 1 John, deal with those contrasting subjects. One commentator points out that 81% of the verses in the book of 1 John contain concepts that are found in the Gospel of John. But something else important to note is that the author of the book of 1 John claims to be an eyewitness of Jesus Christ during his earthly ministry. If you have your Bible open to 1 John chapter 1, if you glance down at the first three verses, the author uses the word we six different times, thus identifying himself as one of the original 12 disciples, that is, the apostles. He writes here in these verses, we have heard, we have seen with our eyes, we have looked upon, and our hands have handled. It reminds you a little bit of what John says in John chapter 1 and verse 14. And the Word was made flesh and dwelt among us, and what? We beheld His glory. The glory is of the only begotten of the Father, full of grace and truth. So if the Apostle John is the author, and I do believe that he is the author of 1 John, I want you to know a little bit about John. Jesus chose James and John, two brothers, as some of his very first disciples. All but two times in the New Testament, James is mentioned first, so he must have been the oldest. Their father was a man named Zebedee. He was a successful commercial fisherman in Galilee. At some point, James and John took over their father's fishing business, and they formed a partnership with a man named Simon, better known as Peter. You say, how do you know that? Well, Luke chapter 5 and verse 10 says, and so was also James and John, the sons of Zebedee, which were partners with Simon. Not only were Peter, James, and John partners in a commercial fishing business, but once they came to Christ, once they became followers of Jesus Christ, disciples of Jesus Christ, they became known as the inner circle. As you read the Gospels, that would be Matthew, Mark, Luke, and John, you see that Peter, James, and John had witnessed three very special events that the other disciples had not witnessed. One was the Mount of Transfiguration. And on the Mount of Transfiguration is where Peter, James, and John, they got a glimpse of the deity of Jesus when his divine glory burst through his humanity. If John had any doubts up to that point about the person of Jesus Christ, that is, who Jesus truly was, that day those doubts completely vanished. That's why later John would write in John 20 and verse 31, but these are written that ye might believe that Jesus is the Christ, the Son of God, and that believing ye might have life through His name. John was fully convinced that Jesus was and is the Son of God. Out of the 12 disciples, though, Peter, James, and John, the inner circle, they were the only ones who witnessed Jesus raising Jairus' daughter from the dead. On that day, John saw what we would call the resurrecting power of Jesus Christ. Peter, James, and John were also there when Jesus was in the Garden of Gethsemane, witnessing there. They were there witnessing the agony that he was going through as he began to think about the suffering that he was about to experience on the cross. On that day, John began to understand the purpose of Jesus Christ. Jesus had come into the world to give his life as a sacrifice for the atonement of sins. The mother, we talked about the father of John, Zebedee, but I want you to think about the mother of James and John. She strongly believed that Jesus was the promised Messiah. She was so convinced of it, and she was also convinced that Jesus was about to establish his messianic kingdom. So much so that she had a special request for Jesus. Matthew 20, verse 20 and 21. Then came to him the mother of Zebedee's children with her son. sons. So James and John are standing there as their mother talks to Jesus. And she's worshiping Jesus and desiring a certain thing of him. And he said unto her, "What wilt thou?" She saith unto him, "Grant that these my two sons may sit, the one on thy right hand and the other on the left in thy kingdom." Wow. That's a mom for you, right? A mom is very prejudiced. They think that their children are the best children. And she looked at the other disciples and she said, "I think my two boys are the best boys. And I think that they ought to rule and reign with Jesus, one on the left and one on the right." It's interesting to note that Jesus gave James and John an Aramaic nickname. According to Mark chapter 3, verse 17, he called them Boanerges. Now, that's an Aramaic term, and it means the sons of thunder. Now, that nickname implies that James and John were passionate men who were known for their zeal and for their intensity. I mean, they were not ones to stand in the back and not say anything. They were always up front and speaking their mind. They had what I would call fiery personalities. Because in Luke chapter 9, when they realized that the Samaritan village had rejected Jesus, they said, "Jesus, let's call down fire from heaven to destroy this village." And yet over time, the Lord began to transform John. He refers to himself in the Gospel of John as the disciple whom Jesus loved. There is no other author in the New Testament that writes more about the subject of love than the Apostle John, the one who was labeled with his brother as the sons of thunder. He emphasizes that God is love and that Jesus is the model. He is the example of sacrificial love. He teaches us that Christ emphasized the importance of loving God and loving others. Love is to be the essence of the Christian life and the distinguishing characteristic of believers. What a difference from the John who wanted to call down fire from heaven. But I think probably all of us here today could say the same thing about ourselves. Before we met Christ, we were something a little different than what we are now. And God is working on each one of us, transforming us into his very own image, in the image of Jesus Christ. John had witnessed all the miracles that Jesus had performed, healing the blind, healing the deaf, healing the lame. He saw firsthand how Jesus could heal a person of any kind of sickness, even if it was labeled as a terminal disease. Jesus could heal them. John had witnessed men and women being delivered from demonic possession. John had seen Jesus feed the 5,000 with five loaves of bread and two fishes. If you remember, they had what? 12 baskets full at the end, one for each disciple. John must have carried one of those baskets away. John was there the day when Jesus cried out, "Lazarus, come forth." And then he saw the dead come back to life. He was there when Jesus said, "Peace, be still." And he saw with his own eyes how instantly a storm was calmed. It was John who was in the courtyard during Jesus' trial before the high priest. It was John who stood at the foot of the cross with Mary, the mother of Jesus. It was John on that first Easter morning who raced Peter to the empty tomb. It was this John. I'm giving you all this background information because I want you to know who is writing these verses that I'm about to read. It was this John, the Apostle John, who writes these words. Pick it up in verse 1. "That which was from the beginning, which we have heard, which we have seen with our eyes, which we have looked upon and our hands have handled of the word of life. For the life was manifested and we have seen it and bear witness and show unto you that eternal life which was with the Father and was manifested unto us. That which we have seen and heard declare we unto you, that ye also may have fellowship with us. And truly our fellowship is with the Father and with his Son, Jesus Christ. And these things write we unto you, that your joy may be full. These first four verses that I just read serve as an introduction to the book of 1 John. Now, I know that we have just celebrated Christmas, and what a wonderful December we had. Sometimes I tell our staff, we don't sit back and really celebrate the victories that God has given us. We had a wonderful Christmas concert here, and my hat is off to our music ministry. They worked so hard, and we had a wonderful Christmas concert. We had one of the largest attendances on Christmas Eve that we've had in who knows when. And then we had the largest Christmas missions offering for our missionaries and missionary projects all around the world, over $197,000 raised in just 2 months. God is good. Amen. I know that we've just come out of December and we've just celebrated Christmas, but I want to point out to you the focus of these verses that I've just read to you is the incarnation of Jesus Christ. That is God becoming man. That is what John is emphasizing here in these verses. By the way, John begins the book of 1 John the same way that he begins the Gospel of John. Here in verse 1, look at verse 1 again. That which was from the beginning. Do you remember the Gospel of John chapter 1 verse 1? It says, in the beginning was the Word, and the Word was with God, and the Word was God. That word here, that, in verse 1, the very first word of the book of 1 John, that word is referring down to the end of the verse, the Word of life. Who is the Word? Who is the Word of life? Well, in John chapter 1, verse 14, the Apostle John clearly identifies the Word as a reference to Jesus Christ. Jesus is the Word of life. But the Apostle John also wrote the book of Revelation. And in chapter 19, verse 13, he clearly identifies again for us that the Word is Jesus Christ. He writes, and he was clothed with a vesture dipped in blood, and his name is called the Word of God. Here in verse 1, John says that the apostles, he being one of them, had heard and seen the Word of life, that is Jesus Christ. And then in verse 3, he again says that they had seen and heard, but this time he clearly identifies who he's talking about. He's talking about Jesus Christ. So the Word, I want you to understand in your mind this morning as we begin to look at these verses, the Word is the pre-existent Son of God, the second person of the Trinity, Jesus Christ, who became man. John goes on in verse 2, and he gives us the purpose of the incarnation of Jesus Christ. Why did Jesus become man? Well,

0: 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Why do I even play?
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2: Personal Savior, then you have eternal life. If you have not made that decision, then you don't have eternal life. Listen to what John also says in that well-quoted verse, John 3 and verse 16. For God so loved the world that he gave his only begotten Son, that whosoever believeth in him should not perish, but have what? Everlasting life. So God sent his only Son into the world so that we might have everlasting or eternal life. Ephesians 2 and verse 1 says that before we ever put our faith in Jesus Christ as our personal Savior, the Bible says we were dead in our trespasses and sins. In other words, we had no spiritual life within us. Physically alive, but spiritually dead. That's an unbeliever. That's a lost person. That's what life was like before we came to Jesus Christ. But listen to Ephesians 2 verse 4 and 5, because I want you to understand what happened to us the moment that we believed, the moment that we got saved. But God, who is rich in mercy for his great love wherewith he loved us, even when we were dead in sins, in other words, we had no spiritual life, no everlasting or eternal life, hath quickened. That is an old archaic English word that means that he's made alive. He has made us alive, hath quickened us together with Christ. By grace are ye saved. The moment that we got saved is the moment we became spiritually alive. We're spiritually alive in Christ because when we have Christ in our hearts and in our lives, we have eternal life. If you haven't received Jesus Christ is your personal Savior, then you don't have eternal life. You might have religion. You might have morality. But you don't have eternal life. John clearly states in John chapter 3 and verse 36, he that believeth on the Son hath everlasting life, and he that believeth not the Son shall not see life, but the wrath of God abideth on him. Only John records for us what we call the high priestly prayer of Jesus. It's found in John 17. I want you to listen to verse 3 where John says this. This is the same man who wrote 1 John. He says, and this is life eternal, that they might know thee, the only true God, and Jesus Christ, whom thou hast sent. See, here's my point. Eternal life is knowing God and knowing his Son, Jesus Christ. Eternal life is a person. It's Jesus Christ. Jesus is the source of eternal life because Jesus is eternal God. 1 John, same book. Go to chapter 5 again. I know I had you looking at a verse earlier here in chapter 5, but look at verse 20. And we know that the Son of God has come and hath given us an understanding that we may know him that is true, and we are in him that is true, even in his Son, Jesus Christ. This is the true God and what? And eternal life. Listen to me very closely. Jesus alone is the source of eternal life, and Jesus alone can give a person eternal life. In John chapter 10, verse 28, Jesus says, and I give unto them eternal life, and they shall never perish, neither shall any man pluck them out of my hand. To have eternal life is to have a personal relationship with God through faith in Jesus Christ. To have eternal life is to have abundant life. It's to have spiritual life.

0: Romans 6, verse 23 says, for the wages of sin is death, but the gift of God is what? Eternal life through Jesus Christ our Lord. Have you put your faith, your trust in Jesus and received the gift of eternal life? The Apostle John is telling us that Jesus Christ was fully God. He was and he is and always will be the eternal God who was, and he likes to use that expression, from the beginning. But he also tells us here in these verses that Jesus Christ was fully man. So Jesus Christ was fully God, but at the same time, he was fully man. In other words, John is giving us the historical reality of the incarnation of Jesus Christ. Jesus was not some mystical spirit being, but he was a real, actual man with a physical body. John uses four words to emphasize that Jesus was fully human. So he says, first of all, I want you to understand Jesus was and is eternal God. And then he shifts gears and he says, but I also want you to know that Jesus was not only fully God, but Jesus was also fully man. And he uses these four expressions. Number one, he uses the word heard. Two times, once in verse 1 and then in verse 3. John is saying that he heard Jesus speak. He heard the parables that Jesus taught. He heard the sermons that Jesus taught. John also heard all of the private instruction that Jesus gave to his disciples. And no doubt he even listened to the personal counsel that Jesus himself gave to him. Then John uses the word seen three times in verses 1, 2, and 3. He even adds with our eyes in verse 1 because he wants his readers to know that he wasn't referring to having some sort of spiritual vision, but with his physical eyes, he saw a physical Jesus. And then John says he looked upon Jesus. He heard Jesus, seen Jesus with his eyes, and then he's looked upon Jesus. Now, this is a different Greek word than what is translated seen. It means much more than a glance or a quick look. It refers to a long gaze. It's the same Greek word that John uses in John 1 and verse 14 when he says, and we beheld his glory. For several years, John and the other disciples watched Jesus intently. In other words, they examined him. They studied his mannerisms and the way that he responded and he interacted with people. They watched him cry. They watched him sleep. They watched him get angry. They watched him get hungry. They watched him teach and preach. They watched him pray. And they knew that he was fully man. But at the same time, they knew Jesus wasn't like any man they had ever seen or heard before.
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4: Attack. I'm Paul Stevens, Fox News. German authorities canceling a popular Pride festival on Saturday after a car ran through the festivities. Chanley Painter updates.
5: Police in Berlin are searching for a suspect who allegedly plowed a van through a crowd at an LGBTQ+ Pride event. At least one person was killed. 16 others are hurt. Police say the suspect has ties to local Islamic groups and they believe the act was terrorism. Hundreds of thousands of people were in Berlin for that celebration.
4: Police say they've ID'd the suspect, but he has yet to be arrested. No other info is being made public at this time. Hundreds of thousands of folks now forced to abandon their homes as fierce wildfires continue to rumble across regions of Spain and France. Stephanie Bennett with more from London.
6: It's impacting wine country, and it's also shortening the Tour de France by about a third while they redeploy security forces to help out battle these flames. Now, more than a quarter of a million people across France and Spain have been evacuated as crews struggle to get the upper hand. The French government has deployed the military and Spain has declared a national emergency. So far, at least one person has been killed near Valencia. Now, in France, flames scorched the earth, destroying homes and cars in the suburbs near the wine region of Bordeaux. In central Spain, just outside of Madrid, crews are trying to control multiple fires that appear to be merging into one.
4: The emergency officials are helping to evacuate residents in addition to livestock from some threatened rural areas. U.S. military pausing airstrikes on Iran after nearly 2 weeks of intense bombing, while diplomatic efforts pushing forward still to try and avert a return to all-out war. The war reaches the five-month point this coming Tuesday. President Trump both has threatened to more strikes and said talks are progressing on. 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
7: Here's your AccuWeather forecast. Today will be humid with some sunshine, and there will be a chance of a thunderstorm this afternoon with a high temperature of 82. Tonight, expect a moonlit sky, still humid with a chance of a thundershower in spots and a low of 66. Tomorrow will remain humid with intervals of clouds and sun, along with a couple of showers and a thunderstorm in the afternoon. Keep in mind that these thunderstorms may bring hail and damaging winds with a high reaching 86. With the AccuWeather forecast. I'm meteorologist Jason Caterina for News Talk 1480 WHBC.
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9: Time for us to have a little chat with our favorite family physician in the whole wide world, Dr. Stan Anderson. Good morning, Dr. Stan.
10: Hi, Pam. It's great to see you. How are you doing?
9: I'm doing great, actually. You know, all right. So let's start. We've got several things we want to talk about this morning. And you had mentioned about Medicare and GLP-1 medications. Let's talk about that a little bit.
10: Yeah, and so part of it is this. I've had a lot of people who have struggled with their weight who end up saying, hey, what about this bridge program? I've heard about that, and do I qualify? And so the issue is that if you have a BMI of 35 or higher, yes, you qualify. Here's where people end up getting the disqualification. If A, they're already on a GLP-1. So if you're taking it for diabetes, if you're taking it for any other reason, you're not going to get it covered. Also, if you have diabetes, it is not going to be covered. If you have sleep apnea, it is not going to be covered. So I've had quite a few people that have been very upset. And the reason that they're so upset is because, wait a minute, I really would benefit from being on this, and it's not going to be covered for me because of something else that's going on. So on one hand, I'm going to tell you it's an amazing project that's going on. However, if people end up having one of those disqualifications, it's so frustrating because it is the absolute reason why people cannot be on the bridge program to only pay $50 a month. So, yes, if you are struggling with your weight, if you end up having a BMI of 30 and above, which includes uncontrolled hypertension, or if you've had heart disease, or if your BMI is above 27 and you've had previous heart attack, stroke, or symptomatic peripheral artery disease, it will be covered. But if you have sleep apnea or diabetes, it will not be covered. So, and it's so frustrating because there's so many people that need it. So if you've taken Ozempic or Mounjaro, this is not a program for those two medicines. Many people are very confused about it, and they're thinking, well, can I just take it because I need it and that? And the answer is you have to meet strict criteria. So as long as you don't have diabetes, don't have previous history of sleep apnea, it will be covered.
9: All right. Let's also talk about the parasite, the infection that we're still hearing about and not really sure where it came from just yet.
10: Yeah, as of today, there's 4,173 laboratory-confirmed cases, probably 7,400 more. So we're somewhere around almost 12,000 confirmed cases. We think it's primarily from iceberg lettuce. There was this whole thing of, did Taco Bell cause it? Was it from the company they originally had tested one of the lettuce samples from Taco Bell? They had a partial positive, so they made this announcement, hey, Taco Bell lettuce, that's the cause. When they went back, they found, oh, maybe that was a false positive. So there were already 12 lawsuits against Taco Bell, and likely those are all going to be dropped because as the FDA, or excuse me, the CDC ended up doing a little bit more research, they found, maybe that wasn't it. So the issue is that if you have it, you're going to end up having explosive diarrhea. Usually simply taking Bactrim or trimethoprim sulfamethoxazole helps it. The biggest thing is you should wash your vegetables thoroughly and cook everything and at least 158 degrees, any produce that you're worried about. And then wash your hands. That's probably the best advice I would give everyone. And then avoid untreated water from lakes, streams, or springs. Just those are some of the common sense things because we really don't know exactly what the sources are. Everything is suspected. So they were thinking that it was one thing. Now we really don't know for sure. We think that it primarily was coming from iceberg lettuce from Mexico. That's where we now believe. And so that's the thing that people should avoid. If somebody around you develops diarrhea, different from other types that we get from bacteria, it is not contagious person to person. So you don't need to worry about taking care of a loved one if they end up having this. Part of it is it's what you eat, not specifically being around someone else.
9: And they also say it may not show up like the day you eat it, or, you know, it's longer.
10: Yeah,
9: right?
10: That's the frustrating thing, because it's a 7-day after you eat it that it actually begins to have an effect. So, that's the reason why it's so difficult to track.
9: All right, Dr. Stan, lots of good stuff as always. So we'll chat with you again next week.
10: Hey, I look forward to it, Pam. Thank you.

0: We have Canton Mayor Bill Shearer in studio with us this morning. Welcome, Mayor.
1: Good morning, Pam.
0: And also, we have on our WHBC Newsline this morning, Canton's Police Chief John Gabbard. Good morning, Chief.
2: Good morning.
0: Glad to have you with us this morning. I've talked about this with the mayor before, and we discuss, you know, all of the things that are happening around the city. Are we seeing an uptick in these shootings, these homicides? What are we looking at here?
2: Well, I think what I would focus on, most crime, the vast majority, we're still well below our average. But we have had this last few weeks of some shootings and homicides. We were actually tracking lower than last year in homicides until this past weekend. So, I always say, and the mayor joins me in saying that one homicide's too much. I mean, it's the smallest number of and statistic that we track of anything, but it has the most negative impact on the community and so forth. What we're really seeing is these are personal fights, arguments. Without getting too much into it, it's not random. But, you know, what we've seen this year, a lot of really the inability for young people to be able to deal with problems and handle problems without resorting to gunfire and really seeing a lack of consequences in their actions.
1: Pam, I would agree with the chief that, you know, the majority of the issues that we're having right now are individuals probably under 25, 26
0: yeah.
1: years old. And, I mean, every community is dealing with this, just not Canton. You know, usually when things warm up, you know, things are starting to spike up a little bit and stuff like that. But I have total faith in Chief Gabbard and all of our safety forces, but specifically Canton PD, that we will do everything that we can do, you know, to keep our community safe.
0: Yeah, Chief, that's the thing that I notice, and it isn't just Canton. I mean, it's all over the country, is the young people and guns, you know, having guns, getting guns. And it just seems like it's happening all over the place. What kind of things can we do as citizens to really, you know, try to have an impact on this?
2: You know, I think that it's so difficult to try to deal with the culture of our youth to try to impact that. I think the best thing we can do is have a consistent message of, you know, responsible gun ownership, responsible parenting, teaching kids at a young age that there are real consequences for pulling the trigger of a gun. You know, I think those are the things that as a community, all community leaders need to be able to consistently say. And I think that, you know, it starts in the home. There's absolutely no doubt. And we all have to help support each other when it comes to these issues, especially with kids. Very, very unfortunate. I think through history, though, we've seen that the vast majority of violent crimes occur with suspects between about 16 and 25. So that's a very unfortunate time. People lose their lives. But also, you know, they give up and forfeit their freedom at a very young age.
0: We're also seeing these, you know, like the woman shot while sleeping and the young boy who was on the porch and
2: yeah.
0: that kind of stuff. You know, you have a good young man. He was actually in studio with me, and he gets hit by gunfire that he should have never even had to experience.
2: Well, absolutely.
1: And when you talk about, you know, the lady that was sleeping, I mean, what are the odds that, you know, people think that celebrating the 4th of July and firing a gun up to the air is not going to be dangerous?
0: Right.
1: Of course it's going to be dangerous, and that's a testament to what happened. But, Pam, I firmly believe that to truly move this city forward, we have to have opportunities for everybody, and that's, you know, good paying jobs solve a lot of problems. But we also have to support public education, because when these kids are in school, you know, and it was a different time when I went to Kansas City schools. I mean, we were talking about that before we went on the air.
0: Yeah.
1: I mean, did I get paddled back in a day? Probably every 98% of what I got was probably justified. But obviously, it's a different time today. We have to be there to support our school districts like Kansas City Schools and those single parents that are living within the city.
0: Yeah.
1: To give them the support that they need so their kids can be successful.
0: And Chief Gabbard, what are your thoughts on, you know, celebratory gunfire? That sounds like an oxymoron to me, you know?
2: Yeah, yeah. Well, here's the thing. I would say, I mean, there's no place in the city that you're going to be able to safely just fire your weapon up into the air or anything like that. And I think this just goes to understanding the power of firearms and understanding how responsible you are for every pull of that trigger. But I also have to, you know, I have to agree with the mayor on this as well. We have great schools. We have a great school system. I know that the leadership in the school, in all the schools, are fantastic. I love to get to spend time with these young people, whether it's Do the Right Thing and listening to their stories, or just in some of our other events and outreach. I love these kids, and I know the teachers, and they really care about them. But we really have to support our school system. We have to support our families. We'll do everything we possibly can on that end from a prevention standpoint. But, you know, sometimes we have to also focus on the response. And the response to what we've seen lately has been an increase in proactive police activity. I think that we have recovered a lot of weapons off the street, and I guess that's a positive thing for getting them off the street, but it also kind of speaks to the volume of weapons that we have found this year.
0: All right. Well, I appreciate you coming on with us, sir, this morning. I'm going to let you go. I've got a couple other questions for the mayor on some other topics, but okay. Again, I appreciate you coming on and sharing with us, and we'll stay in touch for sure.
2: Of course, anytime. Thank you, Pam.
0: Thanks, Chief. All right, so let's kind of wrap up some of the others. We had a few other topics that we wanted to get to.
1: So council didn't have, you know, a meeting last night, so we're on a summer schedule, right. So our next meeting will be next Monday. But, you know, we approved the plane agreement, and that's a positive thing. I know we've been talking about that. Mm-hmm. And just some of the highlights, we're going to, you know, it's an agreement that's going to benefit both communities, give revenue streams to both communities, and I think it's a testament to what can be used across the state. We are also 99% there with Canton Township right now.
0: All right,
1: and I
0: we'll
1: think
0: here.
1: That's a very, very positive thing. We also increased, we're looking for a new chief building official. Our CBO, Charles Cochran, is moving on. And we talked about this as trying to, like, to find a unicorn. So we had to increase the pay grade to make it attractive for somebody to want to come down. Now, don't get me wrong, I could merge with the county, but I really don't want to do that because we need our own building department. It's heading in the right direction. But we increased the pay grade to pay grade one, which is going to be $119,153 is a minimum, and $165,000 is a max. And we're not going to have to pay somebody $165,000. But we, you know, the way the pay grades run in the city, you have minimum and maximum, right. And different levels of pay grades. So we need to make it attractive. It doesn't matter if we're hiring for PD, CAN PD, Canton Fire, any of our departments. I mean, we're competing against other jurisdictions. Our next meeting coming up is going to be, we've got a couple things that are going to be probably pretty much talked about. We're going to approve the re-upping the grants for the city for the interior realm and storefront. I think that's a positive thing to support small business, you know, just not downtown, but throughout the city again. And we will be asking council to approve the zoning, the new proposed zoning for the city of Canton regarding data centers. Right now, our zoning does not reflect anything, and these data centers are coming. And we need to have zoning in place to protect just not our residents, but also our neighbors. Mm-hmm. So I think this is a very good step. And it doesn't mean that the zoning can't be tweaked down the line. It just, but we need to have some type of zoning because basically the zoning that we have right now, if a data center would come, they could do whatever they want.
0: Yeah.
1: I mean, and right. So we need to have, you know, stipulations in place to protect our city and our neighbors outside the city.
0: And we'll get into that more once it's passed, talking about, you know, what is included in those changes.
1: Yep. Yep.
0: We'll talk more about that. So I'm glad you and the chief could come on and talk about, you know, what's been happening in the city. And
1: yeah, anytime, Pam. Look, violent crime in our city will not be tolerated, and we're going to use every resource that we can to make sure that our residents are going to be safe today and moving forward.
0: All right. Appreciate it, Mayor.
1: Thanks. Thanks, ma'am.

0: But it's always cool to, like, go behind the scenes of departments that you may not even realize exist, and that's what we're going to do today. As a matter of fact, we have the superintendent of the Water Reclamation Facility, Debbie Houdeschel. How are you?
1: I'm fine. How are you today?
0: Doing great. So glad to have you in studio with us this morning. So we were talking off air because, you know, the Water Reclamation Facility. We'll get to what that means and what you do. But how did you get into this field? I asked you that before.
1: And I said I fell into it.
0: And I said, oh, she fell into the Water Reclamation Facility. Okay.
1: So I'm a professional engineer. So when I got out of college in engineering, I worked on the water and the wastewater side. But then I went to Ohio EPA, and at the time, it was called Water Pollution Control. It's now Surface Water Division. So that focused me into wastewater, and I've kind of stayed in it ever since. I really love it. I've been involved at national level, have friends all over the country, all over the world, actually. So it's a great network and a great people, great industry.
0: That's cool. That's very cool. So explain what the Water Reclamation Facility is in Kansas.
1: Okay. So Water Reclamation Facility is the wastewater side. So you have the clean water, your drinking water, but then every time you wash the dishes, you flush the toilet, you take a shower, or industry uses water, either non-contact cooling or also in their process, that's all called gray water. Water or wastewater. Okay. It's the sanitary sewer. So that's what water reclamation is. We're reclaiming the water and putting it back in. So we discharge to the Nemechillin Creek right across the street from us. Okay. So we take all the water, we treat it, reclaim it, and put it back into the environment.
0: And you've been with the city for what you said?
1: Almost nine years.
0: Wow.
1: Almost 9 years.
0: So as people are, you know, wondering what your day is like, talk a little bit about that.
1: Oh, what my day's like. So it starts early. We're 24/7 operation. So everybody thinks about that. Once they flush their toilet, they don't think about it again.
0: That's right.
1: But it's 24/7. So we have three different shifts. We go in. Management works basically an 8-hour shift, really more than that, but basically an 8-hour shift. But we go in and we look at what's incoming. We have to look at what we've seen over the last 24 hours. We have to see if there's been rain. Flows vary when there's rain.
0: Okay.
1: So even though Canton is not a combined sewer system, when it rains, there's inflow and infiltration in the sewers. So depending on the weather, that constantly plays a role in what we do. So we're looking at things. We accept deliveries, chemicals, deliveries of polymer for our solids concentration. So we are constantly looking at what's happening. It's a dynamic situation. So if somebody would happen to, we'll say, dump on us, that can change what we do in a day.
0: Okay. And I was going to say, what are some of the challenges that you witness? You know, things that may be set off a red flag or something like
1: that. So weather. Okay. I can almost, when I was listening to you say what the weather was, I can almost tell you when we're going to have rain, because I look at the next 7 days all of the time.
0: Okay.
1: So we have a very different process, if I can talk about that
0: sure,
1: for a minute,
0: because
1: that
0: please
1: plays
0: do.
1: Into our challenges.
0: Mm-hmm.
1: So when the wastewater comes in, we screen it through 1-inch bar screens. And then we remove the grit and grease through, we pump it after that. Then we remove grit and grease out of the system, out of the wastewater. We go and we screen it again. But then we go to what we have in Canton, membrane treatment. And it's innovative. We have Kubota membranes, which Kubota has a research and development facility on our site.
0: Mm-hmm.
1: So we're blessed with that. But we put it through membranes. We have 25,440 membrane units. And so the challenge for us is weather. So our flows can go in the summer when we don't have much rain. We can be down to the 16 million gallons per day. But when we have rain and snow melt, we can be up to the 80 million gallons. So that's a challenge for us. How do you vary your operation with that much flow differential? Also, cold water plays a difference with membrane, just because it adds some variability to what happens. So those are our biggest challenges, the diurnal flows, the flow differential with weather, and then also cold weather. Those are probably our biggest issues.
0: Okay, so what happens when the water is reclaimed? Then what happens to it?
1: Well, you know, after the reclamation process, it goes right over across to the creek. Okay. And then it goes downstream. So if you remember this, I mean, if people can remember, what we do affects other people's drinking water.
0: Right, and that's what
1: Canton
0: I was going to ask
1: wells,
0: you. Yes.
1: But other places don't, and they use river water. Mm-hmm. So our water can be someone's drinking water from here down to the Gulf of Mexico.
0: Wow, that's amazing.
1: So that's why it's such a cool thing.
0: It is.
1: Because we really affect the environment.
0: Yeah, because that was part of the thing that I was thinking to myself, you know, so why is the, what happened, what you do is important to everybody listening right now, obviously.
1: It is.
0: And
1: it
0: even
1: is.
0: Those who are not.
1: Exactly.
0: I'm so glad you came in, because I think no one really even thinks about the water reclamation facility, probably.
1: They don't until there's a problem.
0: That's right. That's exactly right. Well, I appreciate you stopping in.
1: Well, thank
0: you.
1: And you come join us anytime you want if you'd like a tour.
0: I want to do that.
1: Absolutely.
0: I absolutely do. Yes. Thank you.
1: Thank you very much.
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10: Welcome to the Music Time Machine. This is Larry Hackenberg with my co-host, Jennifer Tassan. And today, Jen, let's take a deep dive into the history of 1980.
11: Okay, great. But do you think we could do some music within this history of 1980 that you want to share?
10: Well, sure. Let's set the dial on the time machine. And the year is 1980, Friday, January 8th, to be exact.
11: Hey, Chad, are you there?
12: Yeah.
11: Are you out there?
12: Am I out there? Yes. Here we go.
11: And here are the top five songs on the Billboard Hot 100 list for that week of January 8th, 1980.

0: interesting medley that you did there. So what was the first number one song of 1980, and who recorded it?
1: Well, moving up from number two in the last week of 1979 is the song called Please Don't Go, and that's by Casey and the Sunshine Band. Billboard had it at number 19 for the whole year of 1980.
0: Great song.
1: It was.
0: Yeah?
1: It was a great song. Did you know this was Casey and the Sunshine Band's fifth number one song? But it is a very radical departure from their previous four number one songs.
0: Yeah, the previous four number ones were straight out disco songs that were prominent in the latter part of the 1970s. Shortly after this song, the group would break up, with Casey having aspirations of being a solo artist, which I think he probably was on track to be, but he had a horrific traffic accident, a car accident, within a year or two after that we've talked about here. I just think the whole saga of this artist, KC, is just so interesting, and I'd love for us to share all of that, but actually, I'm wondering what was going on and how we're feeling about things at this time as we're entering the new decade of the 1980s.
1: Yes, of course. You would be wondering about that. That and how you can get some history into the show called The Music Time Machine.
0: Here you go again. January 1980. Wow, a scary time.
1: Oh, yeah.
0: Every night on TV, Ted Koppel. Remember him?
1: How could you forget? So first, the show was on ABC, and it was called The Iran Crisis, America Held Hostage. And it aired first, the first night was November 8, 1979, with Frank Reynolds anchoring this special 11:30 p.m. program that was 4 days after the embassy break-in.
0: Little did we know, this would go on for 444 days, and that Koppel's show would become Nightline and last for 25 years.
1: Yeah. So back to music. Let's talk about KC and the Sunshine Band.
0: Okay, Chad.
2: Still here.
0: Chad.
2: Yes.
0: We need you.
2: I know.
0: Now.
2: I know.
0: Take us to Miami, June 1974. That little recording studio, TK Studios.
2: I'm on it.
1: Henry Wayne Casey and Richard Finch are a couple of guys who hang out at this TK studio. Casey helps out with odds and ends for no pay, and his buddy Finch, well, he's a part-time recording engineer.
0: Finch is not even out of high school yet. Casey is just a year older than he is. Young guys, they love music. Now, Miami was a hotbed of the early disco, much more mainstream in Miami than New York City, where disco thrived initially pretty much as an underground phenomenon.
1: And Casey and Finch love disco. They are at any place that will let them in.
0: Yeah, that doesn't card.
1: That's right. And they're studying this music, this disco music, you know, what's popular.
0: Songs that the radio isn't playing.
1: Right. You dance to disco music.
0: Using the access that they have at TK Studio, they write a song that they think will be popular in the discotheques.
1: Well, yeah, and they're right.

0: Casey and Finch had started a band back in 1973, but quite obviously that is not Casey and the Sunshine Band. Well, because Casey, hey, he couldn't hit those high notes.
1: Now, it's George McRae on Rock Your Baby, who had happened to walk into TK Studios just when they were trying to think of someone to record the vocal. His wife, Gwen, was a wannabe recording artist there.
0: You know, real life you cannot make up. So, Rock Your Baby is the only top 30 hit in the career of George McRae, but it hit number one on the week of July 13, 1974.
1: A great music history book is titled The Number Ones. It's by Tom Brahan, and he contends that Rock Your Baby, written by these two young men, Casey and Finch, is the very first intentional disco hit.
0: Casey and the Sunshine Band would leave their mark on the music of the 1970s and disco with five number one singles. They were Get Down Tonight, That's the Way I Like It, I'm Your Boogeyman, and Shake, Shake, Shake, Shake Your Booty. Oh.
1: And you could sing every word of each of those songs.
0: Maybe. And there were steps to them, Larry. Do you remember? There were steps. It was disco.
1: I'll bet you were dancing to each and every one of these in the discos.
0: I love disco.

Are you dancing? Well, that brings us to the fifth number one song in the week ending January 5th, 1980. You know, music's changing and disco is in decline and new wave is coming in. And Casey, he's adjusted. Here's the song, Please Don't Go.

0: As often happens, an artist in a band wants to see if he or she can make it as a solo artist. And that's what's going on here. And in fact, KC comes back in March of 1980 with a number two hit, a duet with Terry DeSario. It's called Yes, I'm Ready.
1: That's a great song. So let's play it going out here. And stay tuned, folks, because we have more 1980 hits
0: and history
1: coming your way.

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4: 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This is Larry with Jennifer. And Jen, what a song by Terry DeSario. And incidentally, a great video on YouTube. Check it out.
5: As you know, that song is actually a cover from an artist named Barbara Mason. She did that back in 1965. Her version, which incidentally she self-penned, reached number 5 on the Billboard Top 100 list.
4: This Terry DeSario, she'd been Casey's classmate back in high school in Miami.
5: On the video, it doesn't look like just the classmate. I just want to say, you know, it took one of the great all-time bands to keep this song, Yes, I'm Ready, out of being a number one Billboard hit. And who did it? A British group. You'll recognize it. Queen. And the song, Crazy Little Thing Called Love.

0: Yeah, we're in February of 1980. What a month of hits. Because you also had Do That To Me One More Time.
1: Oh, yeah. That song was by Captain and Tennille. And also in February of 1980, Michael Jackson was launching a solo career.
0: Now, he had a pretty fair start, didn't he? With Quincy Jones producing the Off the Wall album.
1: Oh, yeah. Filled with hits. It had 2 number 1 hits and 2 number 10 hits on that first album of his.
0: And Kenny Rogers is finding his niche. He releases Coward of the County, number 3, the week ending February 16th, 1980.
1: Right, and don't forget Smokey Robinson with the song Cruisin'.

0: That's another lost ball. Why do I even play?
1: I'm Scott Life with First Tee Canton, and honestly, you're perfect for our summer golf-a-thon.
0: Perfect? I'm terrible.
1: That's the point. Your friends sponsor your golf, your good shots, your bad shots, all of it. 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
0: So my terrible golf finally has a purpose? Now it goes straight.
1: Join us for the First Tee Canton Summer Golf-a-thon and help us impact the next generation, one swing at a time. From June 15th to August 15th. See you out there.
2: Unemployment is nearly 8%.
3: Oh, yeah. So let's just think back. If you wanted to buy a house or even a car, the interest rates were obscene. So the average interest rate on a 30-year mortgage was about 13.7%.
2: Yeah, and sometimes they would spike higher, even as high as 18%.
3: Oh, yeah. Car loans were crazy high and credit card rates astronomic.
2: But folks, we press on and our culture helps us endure it, right? We adjust, but we're listening to music, going to a movie, playing sports, being with friends. But it is scary.
3: Can we get back to the music time machine?
2: Jen, have you noticed in the listings here of the hits that there's a predominance of American artists on the charts so far in 1980?
3: Well, yeah, it's a bit like going back to the early 1960s before the Beatles breakout.
2: But I smell another British invasion coming on. Maybe a British Australian invasion.
3: March would be a very good example of that, with the top five songs dominating by Pink Floyd, Queen, and Andy Gibb.

0: Of course, that's another brick in the wall. Pink Floyd. Pink Floyd's origin goes all the way back to 1965 in London, where former architect students Roger Waters, Nick Mason, Richard Wright, and then Roger Waters' boyhood friend Syd Barrett began Pink Floyd.
1: By the time Another Brick in the Wall was released, Syd Barrett had been replaced by David Gilmour.
0: Barrett is another one of these drug casualties. The album, The Wall, this is rock opera, hearkening back to the late 1960s.
1: Oh, yeah, you remember Tommy by The Who?
0: Yeah, and others, rock opera, Jesus Christ Superstar.
1: So Pink Floyd understood and succeeded with the idea of a concept album.
0: Yeah, make it a story that people get into and need to listen to understand. Not the old way of putting out one hit song, maybe, and a bunch of throwaway songs.
1: Oh, yeah, now you're going back to 1973 with their Dark Side of the Moon and, well, in 1975 with Wish You Were Here.
0: One of the great albums of music history, with three singles released with Another Brick in the Wall, Part 2.
1: Yeah, there's three parts. Part 2 is a protest against the education system, and the song is enhanced by the voices of the Choir of London school children. And I really don't understand why you like this song, because doesn't the whole idea of we don't need no education, like, say it all?
0: I do like the song. By the way, it was a number one hit. I'm not the only one who liked the song.
1: Okay.
0: And I just do.
1: I'm moving on to number two for that week in March. Dan Fogelberg with the song Longer. And I just want to mention, weren't you a school teacher at one point in time?
0: I just left it.

0: for some reason, I had thought Fogelberg was one of those invaders from Great Britain.
1: Oh, yeah. You couldn't be further from the truth. Dan Fogelberg was from Peoria, Illinois.
0: Sorry.
1: Those were pretty lyrics there. Very nice.
0: I think it's a really good song. Maybe more remembered from Fogelberg's catalog is a later hit in 1981 called Leader of the Band. Fogelberg had written it in honor of his father, who was the band director at Peoria Woodruff High School.
1: Oh, yeah. That song, Leader of the Band, is a heartfelt autobiographical tribute to Lawrence Fogelberg. He also directed the Bradley University Band.
0: Yeah, which Lawrence, the father, allowed son Dan to direct when he was 14 years old.
1: So this song from 1981 was a great idea and a great song.

0: Folks, we have lots of hits left from 1980, so...
1: Do you think we can play some of them that I liked without being ridiculed? That choir of London school children, that was great music.
0: Okay. Folks, don't go anywhere. We'll be right back.
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0: Don't forget the "the."
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0: Welcome back to the Music Time Machine. This is Jennifer Chassan with my co-host, Larry Hackenberg. And Larry, Mr. Professor, I am upset, very disappointed in you.
1: What?
0: Well, you know what? That's dreadful Pink Floyd song.
1: What?
0: That you would endorse that song, Another Brick in the Wall. You know, that song kept the Spinners out of the number one spot. They spent 2 weeks at number two behind that song. So, folks, here's some real music from 1980 by the Spinners.

0: The Spinners were a Detroit group beginning under that name back in 1961.
1: Another big group out of Motown, right?
0: Well, they were a Motown group until 1972, but really they didn't have much success with Motown until they switched to Atlantic Records in 1972.
1: Oh, yeah. Another Detroit artist recommended that they come over with her to Atlantic Records.
0: Well, who is that?
1: Aretha Franklin.
0: Oh, my gosh. So with Atlantic Records, the Spinners cranked out hit after hit through the 1970s, becoming one of the biggest soul groups of the 70s.
1: Yeah, they were working with Mr. Philadelphia Soul,
0: yeah.
1: Tom Bell.
0: Mm-hmm.
1: They had I'll Be Around, Could It Be I'm Falling in Love, One of a Kind Love Affair. Then Came You.
0: Oh, yeah, that was Dionne Warwick.
1: I thought you'd bring your singing voice to the table here with those songs. Okay, I'm sorry.
0: Sorry about what?
1: You know, another brick in the road.
0: Well.
1: But I'd like to talk about your song. You know, all you ever hear about is the recording artist's name, not the label. Not the producer or engineer or the actual songwriter, especially.
0: You know, I agree. Let's go for it.
1: Sandy Linzer.
0: Now, wait a minute. This was a guy, Sandy. His real name was Sanford.
1: And Denny Randall were the songwriters for that song, Working My Way Back to You.
0: Yeah, working my way back to you. Okay, go ahead.
1: Linzer was the lyricist and Randall was the arranger.
0: So Linzer and Randall happened to get connected to Bob Gaudio and Bob Crewe. Do you recognize those names?
1: Yeah, the Four Seasons with Frankie Valli.
0: Yes, yes. So the Spinners hit is actually a cover of a song that the Four Seasons did and had a hit with back in 1966. So I guess you could say that this song, Working My Way Back to You, was a 1972 number two hit, but a number nine hit in 1966.
1: I'm going to correct your 1972 with 1980.
0: Oh, gosh.
1: But that's okay.
0: That's right.
1: But, you know, that's really not all. The Irish boy band called Boyzone released it in 1994, and it went to number three in Ireland, Belgium, and France. More sales.
0: Yes, it's a really good song. So how exactly do royalties work for a songwriter like Linzer and Randall? You know, these are two guys we've never even heard of.
1: They made a fortune, had to have made a fortune here. Songwriters receive what are called mechanical royalties. And each time their copywritten song is reproduced, like on a CD or a vinyl record, it's a flat amount that they earn. Maybe something like 9, 10, 11, 12 cents every time it's reproduced. Not even purchased, just reproduced.
0: So each CD is a per amount.
1: Yes.
0: Too bad that Linzer and Randall didn't get these mechanical royalties from the later versions of their song by the Spinners and Boyzone.
1: Stop it. They did. They get mechanical royalties on all those covers of the original by the Four Seasons. They're still receiving them.
0: Wow. You know, maybe I should try being a songwriter. That sounds pretty nice.
1: It's about the same as buying a lottery ticket, though.
0: Oh well.
1: But this is just a small piece of the revenue that Linzer and Randall received from their co-written songs. They had other hit songs like Opus 17, Don't Worry About Me by the Four Seasons, the disco hit by a group called Odyssey, called Native New Yorker. Don't remember that one. You probably do with your disco experience. Those were also co-written by these two, Linzer and Randall. We never heard of them.
0: I've never heard of them, but they had other music endeavors too, like writing most of the recordings for a girl group called The Toys.
1: The Toys.
0: Yes. See, you probably remember them because you were really big on these girl groups.
1: Easy. All I can say is...

0: That song is called A Lover's Concerto from 1965. It sold 2 million copies. And you and your rabbit holes, let's get back to 1980. Chad, send us back quick, please.
1: On it. Double time, boys.
2: That is a great song from 1965, A Lover's Concerto.
0: No, not concerto, concerto.
2: Whoops. Okay, let's do something a little different here. You pick an artist and a song that you like from 1980. What do you got?
0: Let me think here. I like Christopher Cross. He was signed as a solo artist by Warner Brothers in early 1979. And, you know, his first album was released on December 27th of that year. And it was titled Christopher Cross, which is his name. You know, there's a word for that when the artist name and the album name are the same. But I can't say it.
2: Yeah, you usually mess this one up. It's eponymous, not hippopotamus, like you usually say.
0: How do you say that word? I don't know. Anyway, this album had all kind of hits. My favorite song off this album was called Sailing, but there was Never Be the Same Too, and actually, Ride Like the Wind was a number 2 Billboard hit on the top 100.

0: Ride Like the Wind features backing vocals by Michael McDonald.
1: The Michael McDonald.
0: And that's Christopher Cross himself playing the guitar solo.
1: It's a great song. Hey, folks, stay tuned. We've got more hits to share from 1980. We're at May 31st. We'll be right back.
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0: 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This is Larry with my co-host, Jennifer. Jen, before you start just diving into the week ending May 31st, 1980, there's something I'd like to talk about.
1: Uh-oh. What's on your mind?
0: I'd like to talk about Miss Black Minnesota of 1976.
1: Surprise, surprise. I'll bet you do. Meanwhile, great music waits.
0: It's Cynthia Johnson, and like so many other of the great black singers, she's straight out of the Baptist church, and she plays the saxophone. She's 24, 25 years old at this time in 1980, and she's a police department secretary.
1: Yes, and Steven Greenberg, who's another Minneapolis native.
0: What would you call him, a Minneapolin?
1: Anyway, he has a disco song and he needs a disco singer. So he's offering auditions, and who wins but Cynthia Johnson, the previous Miss Black Minnesota from 1976.
0: They're singing in this song about getting out of this boring old Minneapolis and going someplace cool like New York City.

0: are you so happy about? You are grinning from ear to ear.
1: This song really gets me going.
0: You know, Larry, next thing you know, you'll be dancing.
1: I don't know. Funky Town by Lips, Inc. was number one in this week of May 1980, and it stayed there for a full month.
0: Well, yeah, it sold 8 million records worldwide. And Steven Greenberg, you know, he's the guy that wrote this. He cashed in as a songwriter after that. He had been trying to be successful with this music writing for 15 years.
1: Funky Town. It was number one in Australia, Belgium, Canada, France, Israel. That's interesting. New Zealand, Spain, West Germany, and the United States.
0: I think the only one we're missing are the Brits. I don't know what happened there.
1: What's up with the Brits?
0: I don't know. Interestingly enough, Cynthia Johnson and Steven Greenberg, neither one of them left Minneapolis.
1: Yeah, that's pretty much it for Lips, Inc., a one-hit wonder. Okay, two more songs to go in this top five in May 1980. How about I'll pick one I like, and then you pick your favorite, and I get to go first.
0: Doggone it. Okay, relax. I can't believe that all of a sudden you're back into music.
1: You don't like this next group, and I really do. They had about 10 solid hits from 1972 to 1980. They're very colorful. They didn't seem to take themselves all that seriously. So number five in our week is Sexy Eyes by Dr. Hook, formerly known as Dr. Hook and the Medicine Show.

0: You know, these guys were really good at writing songs that were spoofs on things. And do you remember they did one about a spoof for a rock group? What was it called?
1: Okay, well, you're talking about Cover of the Rolling Stone.
0: Yes, that's it.
1: They'd assembled and they had had a hit with like a talking song over the telephone. Sylvia's mother,
0: Sylvia's
1: where the operator comes
0: song.
1: On.
0: Yeah.
1: It says 40 cents more for something like that.
0: Yes, yes, yes.
1: Yeah, so that was their first, and then they followed that with Cover of the Rolling Stone,
0: which is a spoof on
1: rock groups and on the magazine,
0: right.
1: Rolling Stone magazine.
0: Right, that the goal is to get on the Rolling Stone magazine.
1: Yeah. Maybe we should play the early part of the song.
0: Yes.
1: And then we'll talk about how it worked out.
0: Okay.
2: Right.

0: Well, you know, this song is kind of a spoof, but there's a reality here that follows this song.
1: Yeah, so they're saying the only thrill that they haven't had, they've made $10,000 a show, they're paid, and taken pills that give them a thrill, but the thrill they're missing is the cover of the Rolling Stone magazine.
0: That was the song.
1: Lo and behold.
0: In real life,
1: Rolling Stone magazine puts them on their cover, but in a caricature form, not a photograph.
0: Oh, yeah. They have this 16-year-old kid. What was his name?
1: This is Cameron Crowe, who will become very famous.
0: Yeah. He flies to New Jersey so he could interview. So a little 16-year-old kid is interviewing them for the Rolling Stones magazine.
1: When the magazine comes out, the caricature of the group, three of the singers...
0: On the cover.
1: ...is on the cover. But the caption reads, "What's their names? Make the cover?"
0: I don't know. I think that's a cute story. What's her name?
1: It's rock and roll, baby.
0: You know, I don't know about you sometimes. Okay, as we wrap up the show, let's listen to some very beautiful music.
1: I'm actually going to agree with you.
0: Oh, yes, it's gorgeous. One of our favorites.
1: That's right.
0: Yes, that would be Kenny Rogers. And in this case, he's singing in a duet with Kim Carnes. It turns out that duets are Kenny Rogers' specialty.
1: Absolutely. Up to this point, Kenny's had a duet partner for many, many country hits. He's sung with Dottie West.
0: Mm-hmm. They had perfect harmony. It was beautiful. So Kim Carnes this year in 1980, well, this turned out to be her breakout year. And next year, it would be followed by that song we all remember, Betty Davis Eyes, which was a classic.
1: Kenny Rogers, he doesn't know it yet, but he's going to be doing duets with Linda Carter, Sheena Easton, and you know who over the next 3 years. You do know who, right?
0: Oh, yeah. That would be Dolly Parton.

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0: story to finish up in Cleveland. So I'm a little disappointed. But hey, you know what? It's his decision. But I'm just a little disappointed, plain and simple.
1: Good thing no one cares about your opinion, Charles Barkley. You're just mad because it's going to be another guy that's above you on the list of all-time great Sixers. Wasn't Chuck a Sixer at one point? Yeah,
2: he was. I think that's why he didn't want to go over there. Well, let's sneak this one last really quickly. New Giants defensive coordinator Denard Wilson says the Giants will be built to win. ..
3: The New York Giants are built different. The New York Giants is built to make the playoffs. The New York Giants is built to go to the playoffs and win in the playoffs. The New York Giants will be built to win a Super Bowl.
1: Yeah!
3: Period.
1: Man, that's probably the most positive Giants talk you'll ever hear on this program. I just got irritated. It was a good show until Carlos decided to ruin it with Denard Wilson.
2: Damn straight.
1: Whatever the hell that guy's name is. The Giants will suck this year. And as a result, Carlos's fall will not be as fun as years past. Thank you to Andrew. Thank you to Grant. Thank you to Carlos. Thank you to your calls. I'm back with you tomorrow on Westwood One Sports at 11 p.m. and 3 a.m.
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14: A timeout. I'm Paul Stevens, Fox News. Officials say U.S. strikes against Iran have paused, at least for now. Fox's Trey Yingst in Tel Aviv.
15: The White House is making clear the military option remains on the table as President Trump considers solutions that are both using force and diplomacy. White House Communications Director Stephen Chung told Fox News Digital that President Trump has always been consistent in saying he prefers a diplomatic solution, but he continues to retain all options if Iran continues terrorist activities in the Strait of Hormuz or against allies. Chung went on to say it would be wise for Iran to work towards a negotiated

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0: That's another lost ball. 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
11: The suspect is dead. I'm Roger Stern, Fox News. Police in Berlin have shot and killed the man they believe drove a van into a Pride event yesterday, killing one person and injuring 29 others.
12: German officials say all the evidence points to this being an Islamist terrorist attack because the suspect is a known radicalized member in Islamic circles. He's been identified by police as 21-year-old Abdul B, a German citizen born in the country but has family ties to Lebanon. He's known by police after committing other crimes in the past. Authorities didn't share what those were. Police believe Abdul was driving a white van that drove into a crowd near Berlin's massive Pride Festival Saturday night.
11: Fox's Rebecca Castor. The U.S. military says it's holding off on more strikes against Iran. At least for now, here's Fox's Madeline Rivera.
13: The USS, for now, they do want to give diplomacy some room to breathe. And to that point, Iran and Oman held talks in Tehran over the past couple of days. And the conversation revolved mainly around the Strait of Hormuz. A spokesperson for Iran's foreign ministry says there was tangible progress made, but that negotiations will continue. The pause comes as the New York Times reports there are concerns that an escalation would further deplete the Pentagon's stockpile of interceptors and munitions. UN Ambassador Mike Waltz is dismissing the reports, saying the U.S. remains locked and loaded and that more assets are moving into the region.
11: Meanwhile, Saudi Arabia and the Iran-backed Houthis are trading attacks after the Houthis targeted Saudi ships moving through the Red Sea. President Trump has warned he would hold Iran responsible and inflict major military punishment if the Houthis were to continue.

0: their attacks. Democrats say the White House doesn't know what it's doing and has mishandled this situation from the very start. 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
2: Here's your AccuWeather forecast. This afternoon, expect partly sunny skies with high humidity and the chance of a thunderstorm in some areas. The temperature will reach 81 degrees. Tonight, the sky will be lit by the moon with high humidity and a chance of a thundershower in spots with a low of 65 degrees. Tomorrow will be humid with a mix of clouds and sunshine along with a few showers and a thunderstorm in the afternoon. Be aware that these thunderstorms may bring hail and damaging winds. The high temperature will be 86 degrees. With the AccuWeather forecast, I'm meteorologist Jason Catarina for News Talk 1480 WHBC.

0: That's another lost ball. 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
9: German police find the van driver. I'm Carmen Roberts, Fox News. The man police believe rammed a van into a Berlin Pride event yesterday is dead. German authorities say that after an intense manhunt that lasted nearly 24 hours, police tracked down and shot and killed 21-year-old Abdul Balut during a confrontation. Prosecutors say that Balut was a German citizen with Lebanese roots and had sought to join the militant Islamic State group. The attack killed one person and injured 29, some of whom were stabbed. In the Middle East, President Trump orders the U.S. military to keep the pause button on as he presses for a peaceful solution to the war. U.S. Ambassador to the UN, Mike Wallace, insists the president's always preferred diplomacy, denying reports the U.S. military is running low on ammunition. Fox's Madeline Rivera reports.
10: He's giving talk some space. He's giving it a little bit of room. We've had both Iman and Iran and a number of our other negotiators engaged at every level, from the most senior levels all the way down to the technical level over the past few weeks and particularly in the past few days.
11: UN Ambassador Mike Waltz acknowledged the stockpile has dwindled, but he says that's a problem they inherited from the Biden administration for giving military aid to Ukraine. At the same time, he says the U.S. has what it needs to conduct a military campaign in the Middle East and that they're actually sending more assets to the region. The New York Times, though, reports the president is holding off on strikes, partly because they're dangerously depleting U.S. interceptors and munitions.
9: And Iran says it will hold off on attacks also as long as the U.S. does. Meantime, the Trump administration has moved the names of the latest four U.S. soldiers killed in the war to a new category. They're now listed as killed in fighting that has been dubbed overseas operations. The other 14 are listed as killed in the war. 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
12: Here's your AccuWeather forecast. This afternoon, expect partly sunny skies with high humidity and the chance of a thunderstorm in some areas. The temperature will reach 81 degrees. Tonight, the sky will be lit by the moon with high humidity and a chance of a thundershower in spots with a low of 65 degrees. Tomorrow will be humid with a mix of clouds and sunshine along with a few showers and a thunderstorm in the afternoon. Be aware that these thunderstorms may bring hail and damaging winds. The high temperature will be 86 degrees. With the AccuWeather forecast, I'm meteorologist Jason Caterina for News Talk 1480 WHBC.
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0: That's another lost ball. 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
7: The suspect is dead. I'm Roger Stern, Fox News. Police in Berlin shot and killed the man they say drove a van into a Pride festival yesterday, killing one person and injuring dozens of others. Here's Fox's Rebecca Castor.
8: He's been identified by police as 21-year-old Abdul B, a German citizen born in the country but has family ties to Lebanon. He's known by police after committing other crimes in the past. Authorities didn't share what those were. Police believe Abdul was driving a white van that drove into a crowd near Berlin's massive Pride Festival Saturday night. German officials say all the evidence points to this being an Islamist terrorist attack because the suspect is a known radicalized member in Islamic circles.
7: Officials say others may be involved and that the country's security level, threat level, will be raised. The U.S. military says it's holding off on more strikes against Iran, at least for now. Here's Fox's Madeline Rivera at the White House.
9: The U.S. says for now they do want to give diplomacy some room to breathe. And to that point, Iran and Oman held talks in Tehran over the past couple of days. And the conversation revolved mainly around the Strait of Hormuz. A spokesperson for Iran's foreign ministry says there was tangible progress made, but that negotiations will continue. The pause comes as the New York Times reports there are concerns that an escalation would further deplete the Pentagon's stockpile of interceptors and munitions. U.N. Ambassador Mike Waltz is dismissing the reports, saying the U.S. remains locked and loaded and that more assets are moving into the region.
7: Meanwhile, Saudi Arabia and the Iran-backed Houthis are trading attacks after the Houthis targeted Saudi ships moving through the Red Sea. President Trump has warned that he would hold Iran responsible and inflict major military punishment if the Houthis continue. 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
10: Here's your AccuWeather forecast. Tonight, expect a moonlit sky with humidity and a chance of a thundershower in some areas. The low will be 65. Tomorrow will be humid with a mix of clouds and sunshine, along with a few showers and a strong thunderstorm in the afternoon. These thunderstorms could result in heavy downpours, hail, and strong wind gusts. The high will reach 86. Tomorrow night, anticipate another intense thunderstorm, partly cloudy skies, and continued humidity with a low of 68. With the AccuWeather forecast, I'm meteorologist Jason Caterina for News Talk 1480 WHBC.
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0: That's another lost ball. 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
5: The manhunt's over in Germany. I'm Carmen Roberts, Fox News. A deadly attack targeting Berlin's Pride celebrations ends with a suspect dead after a massive manhunt. German authorities say police shot and killed the man today, suspected of ramming a van into a Pride event in Berlin. And that left one dead and 29 injured, some attacked with a machete. And police believe that 21-year-old Abdul Balut carried out what was expected was an ISIS-inspired attack. And prosecutors say the German with Lebanese roots had tried to join ISIS. U.S. and Iran hold off on launching more attacks, but that doesn't mean that others aren't fighting. Fox's Trey Yingst has more.
6: As U.S. and Iranian officials say diplomatic efforts are ongoing to reach a deal that could end the current escalation, the Iran-backed Houthis in Yemen are once again in direct conflict with Saudi Arabia after attacking two Saudi-owned oil tankers last week. The Saudis responded with heavy airstrikes against the Yemen-based proxy group. The Houthis then ramped up attacks on Saudi oil refineries, launching new missiles over the weekend. Days ago, President Trump issued a warning to the Houthis, saying that if attacks on vessels in the Red Sea continue, that both the Houthis and Iran would pay a military price.
5: Fox's Trey Yingst in Tel Aviv. A massive wildfire forces a new wave of evacuations, with another 55,000 people forced to flee their homes in France, bringing the total to a staggering 220,000. Fox's Stephanie Bennett has more from London.
7: By this morning, 162 square miles had been burned. That's roughly seven times the area of Manhattan Island and four times the size of Paris. And more fires are burning further south. Meanwhile, in Spain, tens of thousands were evacuated overnight. One person was killed Saturday near Valencia, and the country has declared a national emergency. Spain's prime minister says challenging hours remain ahead.
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8: Here's your AccuWeather forecast. Tonight, expect a moonlit sky with humidity and a chance of a thundershower in some areas. The low will be 65. Tomorrow will be humid with a mix of clouds and sunshine, along with a few showers and a strong thunderstorm in the afternoon. These thunderstorms could result in heavy downpours, hail, and strong wind gusts. The high will reach 86. Tomorrow night, anticipate another intense thunderstorm, partly cloudy skies, and continued humidity with a low of 68. With the AccuWeather forecast, I'm meteorologist Jason Caterina for News Talk 1480 WHBC.
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11: This is what we open the show with? This is great. All right. Party in the USA. Okay. Appreciate that. Happy Sunday fun day. You know how, like, you're getting ready to do something and you're all psyched up for it? Like, you got your game face on. Like, I never played collegiate or professional sports, obviously. But I know, like, you're in the locker room. You got your headphones on. You're listening to whatever music it is. You got your game face. You're getting ready for coach to come give you that final speech. You're going to run out of the tunnel like you're going to run through a brick wall. And then Party in the USA comes on right as you're starting to get out of your game face. There it is. I love it.
12: Mondo. Love it.
11: Mondo sabotaging the show right out of the gate.
12: Through a wall.
11: That's it right there. Miley makes you want to just run through a wall.
12: Yes.
11: I mean,
12: let's go.
11: That's Will.